0: keep in mind, today's scams are not the silly emails from years ago. You might remember someone promising you $5 million if you, you know, deposit $1,000 into their account or something. That's not what this is. These are finely tuned processes that take educated people, in many instances, reel them in, and within a few weeks or months, cause them to deliver their life savings to an unknown crypto account. And this has happened again and again and again, and we're going to go over one of the examples in detail in the interview, and it's still happening, and it's going to keep happening, and it could happen to you, I promise. But even if you don't believe that you're at risk, though, again, I assure you that you are, just as I am, and all of us are at risk of these scams, you should at least accept that your loved ones are at risk. Your parents, grandparents, if you have them, kids, friends, colleagues, everybody you know is at risk of these scams. So today's show is one to listen to, but also I want you to share this show with your friends and your family. Even if they're not super great candidates to be lifer fans of Tectonic, this episode is one I want you to share with them because it could make a huge difference in their lives and their families' lives if you can help protect them against the onslaught of online scams. I feel strongly about this, and I have such gratitude to Sulin Wong, both for being on the show and for doing the work to put together this podcast series, Scam Inc., we're going to be talking about. Again, there's more links at tectonic.fm, and we're going to go ahead and listen to this interview now with Sulin Wong, host of the Scam Inc. podcast here on Tectonic. Sulin Wong, welcome to Tectonic.
1: Thanks so much for having me, Mark.
0: I want to say, first of all, great job on your new podcast. It's called Scam Inc. This is an 8-episode podcast hosted by you and produced by The Economist, where you work as Asia correspondent. I was so blown away by Scam Inc. that I've been raving about it to family and friends and now to Tectonic listeners. And one reason why is because of the urgency of the topic. Online scams today are way more dangerous than what people might expect. Now, I've talked to some people who say, oh, online scams, is that like when you get an email from somebody claiming to be a Nigerian prince? And I say, no. It's so much more sophisticated today. So, Sulin, could you give us an overview of the current state of online scams?
1: Yeah, you're completely right, Mark. Gone are the days of emails filled with typos from a supposed Nigerian prince. And what we've seen over the past few years is the global rise of an incredibly sophisticated multi-billion dollar industry of online scams. And these scams can take all kinds of forms. They can range from, you know, malware scams and phishing scams all the way to romance and investment scams. And the scam that's kind of the crown jewel of these criminals has quite a strange name. It's called a pig butchering scam. And the reason that name might be jarring for English speakers is because it's actually a Chinese word that's been translated into English, xiaozhupan, which indicates that these scams actually originated in China. They were mostly committed by Chinese criminals targeting mainland Chinese victims, but they've now spread all over the world. And we can get into the history if you'd like. But just briefly on what a pig butchering scam is, these criminals view their targets as a so-called pig. So they'll be on Tinder or any other dating app or a social media platform, and they'll identify a possible scam victim in Europe or the US, and they'll slowly, quote unquote, fatten them up. So build trust with them, make them think they're in a romantic relationship or in a deep friendship, before they go in for the kill, the slaughter, where they convince this victim to transfer often their life savings to cryptocurrency and then send it off to what their victim thinks is an investment investment platform where they're going to make money, but in fact, the criminal just steals all their money. And

0: the pig is killed. And unfortunately, this is a multi-billion dollar industry. According to my reporting, these criminal syndicates are making at least $500 billion each year. And so we really can't think of it as just a couple of, you know, teenagers in hoodies sitting in their parents' basement are hacking away or writing these emails. What we have to really do is change our mindsets and understand that these criminal syndicates are run in as sophisticated a manner as a legitimate multinational corporation.
1: That's a great summary of pig butchering scams. And I want to assure listeners that this pertains to them. Whoever listeners are, they are liable to be taken in by one of these. I really appreciated in Scam Inc. that you featured some examples. One of them was this woman in California who, if I remember right, has a PhD, and she was working a good tech job somewhere in California. And she, just as you said, Sulin, she was on a dating site, an account connected with her, a man or whoever it was posing as a man, I guess, and showed her a lot of interest and affection. Can you talk about how the scam developed from that point?
0: That's right. So Karina, who we interview in Scam Inc., is this very accomplished overachiever. As you say, she has a PhD. She works in biochemistry. She's a triathlete. She's incredibly eloquent, which was one of the reasons I was really drawn in by her story. It was very, very compelling, and she was able to so clearly explain how this crime was committed against her. And what's really important to understand is that these criminals deeply understand human psychology. And the level of psychological manipulation that they're able to execute is absolutely world class. And so in my reporting, what I realized was these criminals have scripts, and they've studied our vulnerabilities. We all have vulnerabilities, whether we want to admit it or not. You know, some people might be looking for love. Some people might be trying to make a bit more money. In the quicker scams where it's just a malware link, some people might just be tired or distracted and accidentally click on a link at the end of a busy day. But in the case of Karina, these scammers, they first built trust with her, and so they had these long, intimate conversations. They figured out what she was interested in, and they would spend hours chatting to her. Every morning, they would text her good morning. Every night, they would text her good night. They eventually realized that she had a lot of student loan debt, and they realized that that was a vulnerability they could prey on, and they started trying to convince her that they could help her pay off her debt. Well, I guess in this case, I shouldn't say they, because at the time she thought it was just a single man, Evan, could help her pay off her debt. And so she started investing in cryptocurrency through this so-called Evan man. And then eventually, when she wanted to take her money out, she realized there was a so-called glitch, and she had to put more money into the system in order to get her money back. And she didn't have more money. So Evan convinced her to take out a high interest loan and borrow from her friends and family. And then instead of being charming and engaged and wishing her good morning and night, he switched, and he started using fear and anger to manipulate her. He was gaslighting her, telling her it was her mistake that she couldn't take this money out. And so all of these, in hindsight, are these psychological tactics. But at the time, she was so enamored with Evan that she didn't realize what was going on. It was only when she checked with her mom, who checked with her stepdad, and her stepdad said, "This Evan doesn't sound like your friend," that she realized, oh, maybe something was wrong, and she called up the investment platform, and the investment platform told her she didn't have an account. And it turned out that these criminals had built a whole fake investment app that she was using, which just, again, shows their sophistication and level of technological expertise. But sadly, Karina's story isn't exceptional. Every single day, hundreds, thousands of Americans are falling for these kinds of scams, and they're not always romantic. Sometimes it will be a so-called friend you meet online or a so-called business partner you meet online. And because these criminals are making hundreds of billions of dollars every year, they're able to pivot, they're able to innovate, they're able to come up with new kinds of scams. So I actually started out this project thinking, oh, I would never fall for one of these. I would never be so naive. I would never be so stupid. And I must admit, by the end of my reporting, I had completely changed my view, and I had realized, actually, you know what, I could fall for one of these. Because I'm up against this multi-billion dollar industry, why do I think that I could beat them? And so I came away from this project with a lot more humility than I started with.
1: I want to follow up on one point along the way, which was that these accounts, from the crime syndicate's perspective, they look at someone like Karina as an account, and that's an asset that they can buy or sell with other scam companies. You point out in Scam Inc. that the ecosystem of scamming has developed enough that companies will specialize in one part of the pipeline. Can you say more about that, the different stages and how they have optimized within each company for one stage?
0: Yeah, that's a very astute observation, Mark. And actually, what you're getting at is the biggest shift in modern history in how transnational organized crime works. We've all seen The Godfather. I think there's an impression that there might be a kingpin at the very top of a pyramid, and below him, it's usually a him, there's some tattooed gangsters who carry out his orders. They might, you know, have connections and enemies in other similarly structured gangs. But that's really not how this industry works. I really think of the rise of Scam Inc. as operating like the gig economy of the underworld. So in the way that Uber disrupted taxis and Airbnb disrupted hotels, what we're seeing is these new criminal syndicates are disrupting traditional models of crime. And so there might just be one small group that mostly does its business on Telegram, over the internet, and it just specializes in American SIM cards to put into iPhones that are used inside these scam compounds in countries in Southeast Asia where there's a lot of criminality, say Myanmar or Cambodia. And then there'd be another group that just focuses on identifying scam victims like Karina and other Americans who are online. And once they've identified victims that they think are likely to invest, quote unquote, invest their money, this small group will sell those contacts on to another small group that specializes in psychological manipulation and going in for the slaughter of the so-called pig. And then you have another small group that just focuses on one tiny aspect of the money laundering side of all of this, which is also fascinating and terrifying. And so in this way, you have a whole kaleidoscope of different criminal groups specializing in different parts of the scam supply chain, which makes it incredibly difficult for law enforcement to take on, because you can't just go after one group to shut down this industry.
1: Yeah, near the end of Scam Inc., you talk with some investigators who are trying to take down the bad guys, and there's this quote that I forget who said it. Maybe it was the Brooklyn scam investigator. Either that or the Santa Clara prosecutor, I can't remember. But one of them said that law enforcement in the age of pig butchering scams is like bringing a mop to a tsunami. And that really stuck with me, because here are dedicated professionals who are working tirelessly every day to try to bring some justice to these victims and to protect the rest of us. And there's so much crime out there. It seems like the criminals really have the upper hand right now.
0: Absolutely. And to be honest, when I think of crime, I mostly think of being mugged on the street or a home intruder. But the reality is, the vast majority of crime is now happening online. And so I've really found I've had to change my mindset away from thinking crime is just sort of traditional theft or street muggings to thinking, actually, a lot of crime is now happening online, which makes sense. If I think about how much time I spend on my smartphone and on my computer, the issue is a lot of police data around the world isn't even picking up this shift because the recording systems aren't necessarily up to scratch. So, for example, I was chatting to someone in European law enforcement, and he was saying in his country, if you want to report a scam, you go and file a report online, and then you're offered a drop-down menu of what kind of scam did you just fall for? And there's romance scam, investment scam, crypto scam, all kinds of things. But the reality is, for the scam that we've just described, pig butchering, it's often all of those. It's a romance scam, it's an investment scam, it's a crypto scam. So the majority of people who are reporting in his country selecting other. And as a result, the massive rise in these kinds of scams isn't even being picked up in the data, which means that the police force isn't actually changing how it's policing as a result. Now, one country that does have better data is actually the country I live in, Singapore. A couple of years ago, it split its crime statistics into cybercrime and traditional crime. And that was when it started recording statistics showing that online scams was now the number one crime in Singapore, which is a tiny country of 6 million people, very, very wealthy. But I think of that as kind of a proxy for other rich countries, that if Singapore, which has very, very good recording systems, picked up a couple of years ago that online scams is now the number one crime by size in terms of financial gain for the criminals, as well as number of reported cases, we should assume that in other rich countries, the statistics probably aren't that different.
1: Yeah, and you bring up at one point in the podcast the numbers, the estimated numbers, I guess, for pig butchering losses in the United States, and it's some ungodly number. I mean, I forget how many billions it was estimated a year that Americans are losing to pig butchering scams, but it just, the image I had was the American middle class has a certain amount of wealth and is just being drained by this one type of scam. Do you remember roughly what that estimate was?
0: I think the official data from the FBI suggests Americans lost $12.5 billion to online scams in 2023. But what's really important to know is that experts I've spoken to who really study this area, for example, you mentioned a prosecutor in California who actually took on some of the first pig butchering cases in America. She said to me that that is a massive underestimation because so many people don't report being a victim of a scam out of denial or shame or other reasons. And so she estimates that actually that figure is probably 1/10 of the actual amount that's being lost to scams in America. And that was in 2023. Based on trends, that number is likely even bigger today.
1: So we're looking at possibly over $100 billion a year in American money is being lost to scams. Unbelievable. How do people report it? If, as you say, if they get over their, you know, shame or whatever other emotional block and go and try to report it. You spoke to someone, one of the victims called her local police department and they had no idea what to do. What do you mean? You've been scammed over a dating site? You put in your money to a fake crypto site? What are we supposed to do about it? So I wonder if some people try to report the loss of money and don't get a great reception from local law enforcement.
0: Absolutely. That's a huge issue. So if anyone listening has been a victim of a scam, the most important thing to remember is the victim blaming from society and from law enforcement can be a real problem. And it's incredibly unproductive and incredibly unfair given that this criminal operation is so sophisticated and predatory. But unfortunately, I was told by a lot of people I interviewed for this podcast that when they showed up at their local police station to try to report this, the local officer had no idea what a pig butchering scam was and sort of said, "What? But you transferred the money, so what's the crime?" And so this goes back to what we were just saying, that law enforcement is broadly speaking, globally, very far behind the criminals. And that is very concerning.
1: Well, Sulin, what should someone do if they have been a victim or they suspect they've been a victim of a pig butchering scam? What's the next step?
0: Yeah, we've been getting this question a lot after Scam Inc. came out. Every country is a bit different, but in the context of the US, people should report it to their local law enforcement as well as the FBI. Unfortunately, a lot of my contacts say that even after they report, they don't get much of a response. But there's a really, really interesting new organization called Operation Shamrock that's a collaboration between public and private sector people who are all really, really concerned about the rise of Scam Inc. And they have a website that also lists how you can go about reporting a scam.

0: And we're back. If you are just tuning in, you are listening to Tectonic. My name is Mark Hurst. I'm your host. We are halfway through my interview with Su-Lin Wong, host of the fantastic new podcast series called Scam Inc. It's produced by The Economist, where Su-Lin works. And we just heard the example that I promised, an educated American who was taken in by a pig butchering scam and ended up delivering a lot of money over to the scammers. In Scam Inc., you can hear the details and actually hear Karina interviewed by Su-Lin. It's a fascinating story. And it should underline what I said at the top of the show, which is that you are at risk. Let's go ahead and listen to the second half of my interview with Su-Lin Wong now to hear more about online scams here on Tectonic. There is another aspect to your investigation in Scam Inc., this podcast series, that I found totally fascinating, because as much as you did an outstanding job covering the scam itself and how it affects people and what they should do about it, as we've been talking, you also took the time to investigate what it's like on the scammer's side. And this was really eye-opening, because we have this abstract notion of who the scammers are, and as you've described, they work in these companies. Maybe we can, in our mind's eye, we can imagine different groups of scammers behind terminals. But there's a whole other dimension to this that I was unaware of. You follow a couple of different people to tell their story, but maybe we could just talk about this woman, Rita, from the Philippines, who had a small child, wanted to support her child, and saw a job offer that was a customer service job in Bangkok. So she flies from the Philippines to Bangkok and discovers that the customer service job is not what was promised. She's been deceived. What happened to Rita and so many other people who answered a job ad and were deceived?
1: Yes, so Rita's story is so tragic. Unfortunately, again, like Karina's isn't exceptional. So many people have experienced similar things to what Rita experienced. So I met Rita in the Philippines after this whole ordeal, but she sat with me and explained in great detail what had happened. So as you say, she was a single mom working in a call center in the Philippines and was on Facebook one day looking for a new job that paid a bit more money. And she saw an ad for a company in Bangkok in Thailand that was looking for customer service officers. So she got in touch with the company, and they said they could offer her a 6-month contract and they would pay for her return airfares to Thailand, as well as cover her food and lodging and pay her a salary that was higher than what she was currently earning in the Philippines. So to her, this was an incredible offer, and she'd never been outside of the Philippines. So she accepted. She shows up at Bangkok airport and is picked up by a designated driver who she thinks is going to drive her, you know, half an hour to her new job in downtown Bangkok. Instead, she's driven for many, many hours to the border of Myanmar, which is a country in the middle of a civil war, and she's forced at gunpoint to get on her knees and crawl in the long grass to a riverbank, where she's then smuggled across, and facing the threat of torture and death, she's forced to scam. And she's actually kept inside a scam compound, which, you know, it's not just an individual building. It really looks like an industrial park surrounded by barbed wire, high fences, security guards who are armed, and it's impossible for her to escape.
0: It's a prison, basically.
1: Exactly. And there are thousands of people inside this same compound that she's in. But the United Nations actually estimates that hundreds of thousands of people are stuck inside just Myanmar and Cambodia alone, forced to scam people all over the world, including Americans. And so this is the business model of these criminal syndicates, which is actually, again, a really big shift, because I think traditionally human trafficking victims, often very poor, uneducated people from rural villages. And instead, what we're seeing now is hundreds of thousands of people who are often multilingual, university graduates, tech savvy, who come from developing countries and are, like the traditional victims, looking to provide for their families. And so this is a huge, huge challenge for governments and for law enforcement, given the scale of the problem. But what's also really concerning is with the rise of AI, I'm hearing reports that these criminal syndicates are kidnapping fewer people, because kidnapping people creates a lot of problems, especially if they then want to get out, understandably. And so these criminal syndicates are now relying more on AI to try to execute these scams, which makes me think that the problem is really going to grow exponentially in the coming years.
0: Yeah, and I wonder if it's the more heavily resourced companies that are going to be drawing on AI, the ones who can afford the AI platforms or afford to hire talent that can develop for AI, whereas the scam companies that are a little bit less connected or wealthy are going to continue to rely on human trafficking to get their human labor. As you say, what was it? Maybe over 100,000 people in Myanmar alone are locked up in scam compounds. I mean, I'd guess that's not going to change overnight with the introduction of AI. I mean, it's a testament to your work, Su Lin, that you went and spoke to these people and got their perspective. There are more twists and turns in Rita's story that we're not going to get into, because people really need to listen to Scam Inc. to hear the whole story. But I just found it moving and terrible and fascinating and eye-opening all at once. The image that stays with me is these people who, as you say, they are educated, they're multilingual, many of them speak English, which is why they thought they were going to get the job. And they're locked into these compounds under armed guard, and the only way for them to survive is to scam. Because if they don't, there are floors where they are tortured or victimized in various ways. There's another detail in your reporting about the scam compounds that really stuck out to me. That is the perspective from the scam compounds of the victim, which is to say that when a victim, whether it's Karina or anybody else, thinks that they are texting with their friend or their true love or whatever it is, from the scam compound, it's actually different people who are taking different shifts. For example, they say, okay, make sure to say good morning, make sure to say good evening. Here's her dossier. She's got a weakness around her student loans, so let's develop that. And then at some point, for some of the victims, they say, you know what? I don't just want to text with you, my true love. I need to see you. And for men, if they're in love with this imaginary woman on the other side of the scam conversation, they say, my dear, I want to see you on a video chat. And so the scam compound is able to produce this. There's this detail you talk about where there is this beautiful young woman at the scam compound who is standing in front of some expensive car, and she's on a video chat talking with one of the victims. And as soon as that chat is over, they bring her onto another video chat. So it's this one woman who's basically the human stand-in for all of the scam conversations going on at once. What a crazy situation that is.
1: Yeah, so to the point that there are these individual teams that specialize in different parts of the scam, the team that will go in for the kill and try to trick people out of their life savings will often have some kind of model who's a genuinely physically attractive woman or man, depending on who the targets are, and their job will be to take video calls. And often these video calls are offered as a so-called reward once a victim puts in some cryptocurrency, which again gets to the psychological tactics that these criminals are using. But again, to the shifts in technology, In Scam Inc., I also spoke to someone from South Africa who was saying she had to use face-changing software to pretend she was an Asian woman, even though she doesn't look like an Asian woman, to do video calls with her quote-unquote targets. And I think we're going to see more and more of that come up in the future.
0: Okay, so we have these scam compounds. You describe how they're throughout Myanmar. You also talk about Cambodia. Viewed from the high level, these scam compounds taken together are beginning to really have effects on these national economies. In fact, you point out that just as in, let's say, the 1980s, we would talk about narco states, maybe in Central America, where much of the GDP of the country was dominated by the drug trade. Now we have something new. We have scam states.
1: Yes. So the question then is, how are hundreds of thousands of people trapped inside scam compounds in countries like Myanmar and Cambodia? So Myanmar's a bit of an exception because it's in the middle of a civil war, but there's huge scam compounds across many countries in Southeast Asia, which is the region I focus on. And in order for these scam compounds to exist, they have to have some kind of relationship, you know, with the local police, with the local government. And so that's, as you say, a storyline I get into in Scam Inc., trying to understand how did these scam economies develop and what kind of corruption has to exist for these scam compounds to continue operating and sort of flourishing and becoming more and more profitable. So what we've seen is the emergence of this scam state. And so in Scam Inc., I get into the story of a mayor in a small town in the Philippines. And I just couldn't believe it when I saw the news break last year. It ended up being this massive story throughout the Philippines where a mayor turned out to be running a massive scam compound in her tiny town in the Philippines, where most buildings, single story. The biggest news in the town was that a 7-Eleven had opened. And I showed up, and in the middle of the town was this tech park that looked like it belonged, you know, in Silicon Valley and not in this very, very poor town in the middle of the Philippines. And it turns out that this woman, Alice Gore, had run for mayor, had won, and as a result, had been able to control the local police force and all the local politicians and even the local community. When I was there, people were incredibly cautious. No one wanted to talk to me on tape. And this isn't a country where I'm generally able to pretty freely report, so I knew something was up. Basically, what had happened was a criminal syndicate had realized that this woman was a really, really helpful enabler of their multi-billion dollar business. And unfortunately, the story of this town in the Philippines is being replicated across towns elsewhere in the region. And that's really how we're seeing this scam economy flourish. And again, it's really, really difficult for then law enforcement in, say, the US to crack down if a whole city or even in some cases a whole country has been co-opted by these scam criminals. And the other thing I would say is, even though this was a problem that started in Asia, it's now spreading around the world. And there are reports of these scam compounds in places as disparate as Peru, Ghana, Dubai. There was one even discovered on the Isle of Man in 2024.
0: I remember listening to this list of countries near the end of Scam Inc. You're talking about how these scam compounds and the scam economy seems to be spreading worldwide. I just felt this pit in my stomach, like the plight of people like Karina as a victim and the plight of people like Rita as someone who's trafficked into working for the scammers, just multiplying and multiplying and multiplying all over the world. On this show, I often feel disturbed by the news that I'm reporting and the conversations that I have with people, but this one is really scary. especially when you talk to law enforcement and they say, again, it's like bringing a mop to a tsunami, we're so behind. How do you feel about the growing scam economy worldwide now that you've reported on this?
1: I mean, to be honest, I'm very, very pessimistic, sadly. And it was one of those stories where I just, as I reported it, every single interview I did, every single reporting trip I did, I just thought to myself, I cannot believe what I am seeing, what I'm hearing. And I must admit, I don't get that for every story I work on. So I really felt like I was onto a big, important story that I wanted to get out into the world as I was making Scam Inc. Unfortunately, the reality is if I look at the headlines every day and I look at the priorities of, say, the Trump administration, it just doesn't feel like tackling Scam Inc. is anywhere near, not even the top, even at the bottom of the list. It doesn't really feel like it's on the radar at all. And that's very, very disturbing. Because I think there needs to be these domestic responses around the world, because Scam Inc. is touching every single country in the world. And then there needs to be a multilateral response, because this is such a global transnational problem. And the criminals take advantage of that, that it's impossible to fight this as individual countries alone. But given that it doesn't really feel like there's even awareness necessarily across the board. There is obviously awareness in pockets of, say, the US government, and there's awareness in some countries, I would say mostly countries in Asia, which have really borne the brunt of this. But the broader lack of awareness makes me very, very pessimistic for not just a domestic response, but also a multilateral one.
0: Yeah, and even among individuals, I mean, as I said before, the people I've talked to don't seem to have a lot of awareness about the immediate danger of these scams that we're all subject to being on the internet all the time. What's been the response to Scam Inc.? Do you feel like it's made a dent in people's awareness? I mean, from your perspective, do you think people are starting to wake up a little bit?
1: I hope that I am contributing a drop in the bucket, so to speak, in understanding the tsunami, to mix my metaphors. It's very difficult to judge. I've been really, really surprised, pleasantly surprised by the response. I guess as a journalist, you just do your journalism and put it out in the world, and you're never really sure whether anyone's going to read it or listen to it. In this case, my sense is at least it's being picked up in some places, and people are really shocked and curious to learn more. So I hope that at least my podcast series raises awareness of the issue. But in a way, raising awareness is just the first step. So much more needs to happen after that. And given the lack of a response at a global level and at a national level in many countries, we end the series looking at what we can do as individuals, which is obviously not enough to stamp out this industry, but I do think it's an important way into starting to tackle the rise of Scam Inc. One thing I keep telling people when they ask me, so what do I do? How do I protect myself? This sounds really obvious, but I guess it isn't, given the success the criminals are having. It's to assume that any interaction you have online is a scam until proven otherwise. And tell all your family and all your friends to also assume the same thing, and just talk about how this industry is changing the world, unfortunately, for the worse.
0: Yeah, you interview this scam investigator in Brooklyn who talks about doing a session at an elder center. After her presentation, she was looking at the smartphones of all the residents of this elder center, and she opened up their WhatsApp accounts and said they were just full of messages from scammers. And so she's deleting and deleting and deleting. It's just full. And I thought, is that what it's like out there? That it's just people's social media accounts, their WhatsApp, maybe their email inboxes are just overrun with scam invitations. What a disheartening situation. But as you say, the first step is awareness. That's certainly what I'm trying to do on this show. And that's something to get the word out for people to, as you say, assume everything is a scam. Is there one or two other suggestions?
1: Well, I mean, in a way, it's so bleak that that's the advice, because I would much prefer to live in a more trusting world. But unfortunately, that I think that's where we're at least online, which then leads to my other piece of advice, which is that these scammers will try to isolate you, shut you off from your actual friends and family. And they'll often say things like, don't tell anyone what you're doing. You know, don't tell anyone you're borrowing money from them to invest in cryptocurrency, because cryptocurrency is really complicated and people don't really understand. And it's then, if you've already gotten that far into an investment scam or other kind of scam, that's really when you need to tell your friends and family. So I think online, we need to all be less trusting, unfortunately. And offline, we all need to be more trusting, and we need to be more in touch with our family. We need to tell our grandparents to delete dodgy WhatsApp accounts on their phones. We just need to check in more with our neighbors and our colleagues and our friends, because I think that will more likely protect us. So if something seems a little strange, a little off online, check with people offline and get their views on whether or not you really should transfer your life savings to this random person you've never met in person.
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0: Well, Su Lin Wong, I really appreciate you taking time to speak with us today on Tectonic. This is such an important topic, and you have done an amazing job at raising awareness for your podcast listeners everywhere about how these scams work and how we can protect ourselves and what the governmental response needs to be. So great work on the podcast. I hope you'll be back on the show again sometime.
1: I hope so too. Thank you so much for having me, Mark.

0: And we're back. If you are just joining us, you are listening to Tectonic. We just heard my interview with Sulin Wong, Asia correspondent at The Economist, based in Singapore, as you heard her say. The vast majority of crime is now happening online. And if you just think about that, how we of a certain age grew up at a time when crime was, you know, street crime or other sorts of crime, everything was offline because it was before everybody was on the internet. Today, not just the majority of crime, the vast majority of all crime that's committed in the world is happening online. And you hear something like that, and it's backed up by the research and the details and the stories that you get from Scam Inc. and you heard about in this interview just now. And that kind of thing makes me think, maybe the internet was a mistake. And I'm only half joking about this. I mean, the internet is turning out to be the most effective spreader and vector of crime ever in human history. I mean, it allows scammers to join up and create these crime syndicates that are networks. As Sulin said, they're not hierarchies where you can get the guy at the top. They're networks. They're very difficult to fight, very difficult to rip out of an ecosystem, and they operate very easily as a network because they're all internet-enabled. And, of course, they have immediate access to the communications, and with a little bit of work and some scamming, they have immediate access to the bank accounts, or at least the funds in the bank accounts of Americans and Canadians and people all over the world. That's how efficient the internet has become. It's made it very efficient for scammers to contact people and fleece them out of their life savings. It's worrying, it's troubling, it's tragic, it's depressing. It's hard for me to find good news in here, actually. Often I try to end a show or end an interview with some good news. You know, at least we have this to look forward to, and that's hard to find in this case. Now, there are good people working on this. As I mentioned in the interview, Sulin interviews a number of people in law enforcement who are doing good work trying to track down the criminals, trying to advise people who've been taken advantage of, in some cases trying to recover some of the funds that were lost. The interesting thing is that since these funds tend to go out via cryptocurrency, you can see the transaction because cryptocurrencies operate on the blockchain, this global public record of every transaction in the currency. You can see exactly when the funds left the American victim's account and went into the scammer's account. You can see it. It's just very difficult to regain those funds after the fact. But in a couple of cases, they've had some limited success. You can hear about it in the Scam Inc. podcast. If I had to pull out a positive thing from all of this news, it's based on what Sulin said at the end, which is that we have an opportunity to make better relationships with people offline. So as she said, quote, online, we need all to be less trusting, and offline, we need to be more trusting and be more in touch with our family, our neighbors, our friends. And look, if the scammers have created an environment where we all are now committed to building better relationships in real life, without screens, without surveillance devices around us, just person-to-person, in-person community inside families and neighborhoods and community groups, that's a positive development. Maybe the scammers will teach us that we should not be online so much. And so to the extent that people end up building some better relationships, that's a positive outcome of this, a silver lining, although, of course, the brunt of this is quite negative. Now, as for suggestions for how we should go forward, I have seen a number of these scam invitations myself. I mean, as I said before, if you're on email, texting, social media, LinkedIn, dating sites, whatever, if you have any contact with the internet at large, you are likely to have gotten some invitations for scams, and I receive them pretty frequently, and I've noticed that they've gotten more sophisticated. One of the tactics I've seen recently is that I'll get an email that says you have an unpaid bill with, and it'll name some company or organization that I have an account with, and it says you need to log in, and maybe they say your credit card has expired, or there's an overdue bill of some small amount, a few dollars, but please log in and put in your credit card details so that we can get this cleared up. And if you look at the email, it looks identical to a legitimate email from that company or organization. And so if you're not thinking clearly, if you're in a rush or you're tired or something, it's easy to just click that link, and it likely takes you to a clone of the actual website, but this one is run by scammers. And as soon as you type in your credit card number, bam, you've just handed over your credit card number, an expiration date, and the little code on the back to the scammers. And immediately, I imagine they would start putting in fraudulent transactions that you'd then have to go fight. So here's what I have told friends and family. Anytime you get any kind of email or outreach, could be a text, I've seen them over text as well, or maybe it's a direct message on a social media site, and it's from someone or some group or some organization or some company that says you need to click this link to log in to fix something on your account or a payment, don't click it. Just as Sulin said, you have to assume that everything you get is from a scammer. However, once in a while, it is legitimate, and here's how you tell the difference. If you get the email, what you do is you do not click that link. Never click the link. What you do is you go to your web browser, and you physically type in the web address of that company. So if it's the New York Times, you go to the web browser, and you type in nytimes.com, and then you know you're at the actual site, not a clone. And from there, you can log into your account and see if you actually owe a payment. So the rule of thumb here is you can read those texts and those emails, and you can evaluate them. Maybe there is a question that you need to resolve, but you never click the link, ever, ever click the link. Always go away from that outreach, assume it's from a scammer, and go separately by yourself to the website of that organization. Or if it's not a website, maybe you call the 1-800 number, but you have to get the 1-800 number from the website. Don't go to a search engine that starts with a letter G to look up a 1-800 number for a company. Those can be scammy as well. So many scams. So I hope you have found this helpful. And as Sulin said, go out and build more trusting relationships with people offline, with people you love, respect, and care about. That, after all, is what life is all about. It's not about whatever the bros want us to think life is about in their little scammy online platforms of manipulation and coercion. No, life is about relationships with people you love and respect. So go offline, build a better relationship with your family members, your neighbors, your friends. That's how we are going to fight the scammers in the long run. That's about all I have for you, friends. I do have some homework for you for next time, friends. I want you to avoid Apple, abandon Amazon, forget Facebook, and whatever you do, get off Google. And for our outro this evening, I've got a little song by a friend of the show, Michael Hurst. It's a song called 99 Luftballons. I think you know it if you are of a certain age. Have a great evening, everybody, and I'll see you next time.
1: Hast du etwas Zeit für mich? Dann singe ich ein Lied für dich. Von 99 Luftballons auf ihrem Weg zum Horizont. Denkst du vielleicht ran an mich? Dann singe ich ein Lied für dich. Von 99 Luftballons. Und das sowas und sowas kommt.

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One of the most enduring, innovative ideas behind community radio is that listeners like yourself will voluntarily support it. At KBF, we are constantly amazed and grateful that listeners feel so strongly about our programming that they will support it during and even after Pledge Drive. 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
1: No matter what.
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1: I'm Donovan Suit.
3: We're known as the Rural War Room. We've got music up to the ears.
1: We do. It's like a weird history handbook of music for your ears.
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1: All right.

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1: It says right on the cover of the CD, warning, life without great music is not cool. Thank you for helping keep it alive. Amen.
0: No kidding.
1: That's what the Rural War Room is all about, baby. Stuff you haven't heard before or stuff you really need to hear and you didn't know to ask for it. That was a group called Chon. They come from Southern California, I believe. It's from a 2015 CD called Grove, and the song is called Book.
0: And yeah.
1: Before that.
0: We had BT, who is a techno music, some people would say God, with Sasha doing the song called Ride. And that's from the Japanese and also UK version of Movement in Still Life, 1999.
1: I know a guy by the name of BT. Anyway, before that, Caravan Palace from a 2024 CD, brand new, I guess, or relatively new to me. Gangbusters Melody Club is the name of the CD, and we heard City Cook from Caravan Palace.
0: Yeah.
1: Yeah.
0: And you can find us online anywhere. We are called Rural War Room.
1: No matter what.
0: Yeah, and let's break open some shells here with Money Mark. This is called Demo, from the album Demo or Demolition, Rural War Room Radio.

0: Rural War Room Radio. Wow, there's one for you. That was, Thomas Mafumo, the Lion of Zimbabwe, from his career retrospective record. And that is from 1979. And that song is called Noka Masango.
1: And before that, from Britain, we've got a mixed group that we played before, the Sabres of Paradise. Bet you didn't know there were going to be Sabres in Paradise.
0: I did not know
1: that. But it's true.
0: I did not know that.
1: That's from 1994, and it's a song called Wilmot.
0: Ooh.
1: And we started off with
0: Money Mark, if you don't know, was the organ and keyboard player for the Beastie Boys. That might be how he's best known. He has lots of solo works out, and this is one of them. It is called Demolition, and the song is called Break Open My Shells here on Rural War Room Radio.
1: No matter what.
0: And we're going to keep going.
1: We often like to play a little game of name that group.
0: Oh, yeah.
1: Here we go.

0: know that, James.
1: Well, you know, we can't help it because The Devil Made Me Do It is the name of that song.
0: That's can't help
1: 2002. And it's from one of those little tiny 3-inch discs that you get every now and then. This was from a little one of those, only two cuts on it. The little disc itself is called Christmas with Satan. And that was The Devil Made Me Do It, James Chance, 2002. Before that...
0: Oh, a rare one from ABCID Records.
1: Now, wait a minute. I
0: oh, you played one. Yeah, you did.
1: I'm sorry.
0: Yeah.
1: Before that, Quincy Jones, back in 1969, was hired to do the music for The Cosby Show.
0: Oh,
1: and
0: yeah.
1: These are some of the jams that he did back in the day that have now been remixed by today's up-and-coming young people. And that was Jamón y Queso, or maybe that's Jamón y Queso, the Mark remix from 2004. And before that...
0: From 1983, a Psycho Belly Singles Collection box set feature by a band I like called Guana Bats.
1: Yeah.
0: Doing a cover of a Bruce Springsteen song that comes up in conversation a lot. What the heck is that? I'm on Fire by Guana Bats.
1: Maybe it's about gonorrhea. I don't know. And we started off with, did you guess? Did you guess right?
0: No.
1: That was Cream from Disraeli Gears, Jack Bruce singing and playing the harmonica. Totally atypical song for them, but it sure sounds like one of those English pub rock songs that were so popular back in the day. I imagine being 3 or 4 pints up and listening to that in a sweaty club and everyone hopping up and down, pretty girls and stuff.
0: That's why I played Guana Bats. Kind of like that, too, you know.
1: Well,
0: only different era. But
1: no matter what, we're going to have fun.
0: Yeah, we are. Hey, I'm Donovan Suit.
1: I'm Byron Werner.
0: And we can be caught doing this for many hours every week. You can find an archive on, since we started in 2005, we're on an old-timey blog spot that's so easy to navigate. You see the list. It says Play Hour 1. You click play hour 1 and you can play it. And it'll go through all the hours and you can just pick and send them to your friends.
1: You can see what we're going to play, or you can just jump into the show and let it be a surprise like it is when you listen on the radio.
0: Yeah, so true. Hey, and you know, you would expect us to play something like this. And coming up next, Black Randy and the Metro Squad.
1: Oh, yeah.
0: Doing the theme from Shaft.
1: Oh, yeah.

drives around in his fast car and leather pants. But I never heard him say he wanted to be black. He's got his nose and his FM wide open. But I wouldn't call him rock and roll, nigger. Like all black people in Hollywood, you can depend on this man. This ain't no house, nigger.

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1: Coming from a CD honoring Amsterdam's Beat Club, yay! 10th anniversary, we heard the Anacondas doing the Big Bang from 2010. And before that...
0: And if you didn't catch it, it was Black Randy and the Metro Squad.
1: One of our favorites.
0: Doing their take on the theme from Shaft. I'm Donovan Suit.
1: I'm Byron Werner.
0: We're the Rural War Room.
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0: It's true. Rural War Room. We're here with the dogs and everything.
1: No matter what.
0: Why don't you just find us online under the name Rural War Room, and we'll just keep trading records back and forth like we normally do.
1: Hi, folks. I'm Byron Werner.
0: I'm Donovan Suit.
1: We love all you and can't wait to share music with you.
0: And I figure, hey, you know, we've come close to getting in trouble so many times. I'm just going to start the hour off with this one. King Kurt. This is Bo Diddley Goes East.

0: boy, nothing like a big old slab of warm Americana. I just love that song. The lyrics are so great. They keep getting more and more complicated. Oh, boy. The Mills Brothers, 1952. Glowworm, big hit for them. My folks love the Mills Brothers, so I heard this at the very earliest fringes of my upbringing before the record player broke and my folks just never fixed it.
1: Oh.
0: I guess they didn't feel that music was as important to them anymore. You know, they had all those kids to raise and didn't have time to really cut loose, I guess. And it was always a radio. But anyway, Mills Brothers, Glowworm, 52. Take it away.
1: Wow, that was really cool.
0: I love them.
1: Yeah. So before that, we were talking about this wonderful group, Combustible Edison. They're maybe the Blondie of the lounge world in the 90s.
0: Yeah, because they were all over the map. It wasn't just tiki music. It was also Bond soundtracks and, you know.
1: Oh, yeah.
0: All sorts of.
1: And so this is them in 96 doing a tune called Bluebeard. That's got a great video. Look that up on YouTube.
0: And before that, from Brooklyn.
1: Oh, yeah. I've heard of that.
0: Balkan Beatbox doing a Cabal Electro from a fine, fine, super fine CD, 2009. A Blue-Eyed Black Boy is the name of the CD. I highly recommend them. They're a lot of fun. Wish I could see them live. And we started off with...
1: Oh, yeah. King Kurt from 1987. Ooh. Doing Bo Diddley Goes East.
0: Uh-huh.
1: They're the band with the great big mohawks that used to shoot the crowd with, like, fire extinguishers and stuff.
0: But they weren't, like, nice, straight... mohawks. They were very messy mohawks.
1: They were not. Yeah, they were rough on stage. I don't see how they could have kept them up there.
0: And I understand they like to throw food.
1: Well, don't we all like to throw food?
0: I mean, the Tubes used to throw food in the old days.
1: Yeah. Oh, yeah. Oh, the Tubes. Hey, so we are Rural War Room, and I'm Donovan Suit.
0: I'm Byron Werner.
1: And
0: look
1: we
0: out.
1: Take turns playing songs back and forth,
0: which is
1: what we're going to do now. Hey, this guy, I'm about to play Mike Dillon. He used to front a great band called Billy Goat that toured here in the South that had a great song, Everybody, Everybody, Take Your Clothes Off. So everybody would do that, and it was... just not what you see today.
0: No.
1: No.
0: Far from it.
1: Mike Dillon on Rural War Room Radio. Trio, I should say.

0: Rural War Room Radio, and holy Moses.
1: Yeah.
0: It's just, you know, no matter what, it's going to keep going. So, okay, I did figure that out. Okay, we just heard the good old James B. and his Royal Jelly Orchestra from 1996 from their album Cocktail Shaken and Stirred. That's You Got It, Kids, a cover of Bryan Adams' Run to You. The only good version of that, as far as I could tell.
1: It's probably debatable. Not by me.
0: Nah.
1: Before that, again, from the Amsterdam Beat Club's anniversary, 10-year anniversary double CD set, all sorts of different musics from Amsterdam's hippest surf, ska, noir, any of the above set of clubs. It's a very cool place. We heard Jukebox doing Switchblade. That was that funky little short number, that funky thing.
0: That funky thing. And before that, we heard from this really just unusual, I don't know what else to call it, a Motown remixed album. We heard, of course, Rick James doing Mary Jane. And that was the DJ Green Lantern Evil Genius remix interpretation with no music at all.
1: And before that, Celia Cruz, who is the first Latina to appear on a U.S. quarter. And they got a Spanish word on there. It's the first time Spanish has been on the quarter. We heard her doing, of course, I Will Survive. It was the Azucar Para Ti remix 2002. And we started off
0: We started off with Mike Dillon, Earl Harvin, Arnold Young, okay, on this really rare record called Universal Pulse. And the song is called For Elvin Jones. It is a tribute. Sounds a lot like another song, though. If you can think of what it is, contact us at Rural War Room. Social media, anywhere. You can just put it right in there.
1: You know, I find that a lot of songs sound like a lot of songs.
0: No kidding.
1: It's the way music works, I guess.
0: If you guys don't know, we take turns playing records,
1: yes, sir,
0: tapes, and CDs back and forth and just kind of trying to surprise each other. And it's Byron's turn.
1: Let's go with 81 Special.
0: Oh, yeah.

In today's modern cities, there exists a serious sociological problem that has an effect on all single women. It's referred to by demographers as the disparity in the sex ratio. Simply stated, it means that there are more women than men in the marriageable age groups. You will see women who by day are the secretary, school teachers,

0: video, man.
1: Sometimes it's hard to even tell if it's a cover version. That one's a little bit more obvious than...
0: Yeah, just a bit.
1: Some of them.
0: Just a bit.
1: that was Henry Kaiser and his band Second Sight, 1996 on the Shanachie label. We heard Dance to the Music.
0: And before that is a... Did you know that artist? Probably not. Kid 606 doing Love for Sale, and that is my remix of that from the late 90s, 99, I believe.
1: And we started off with Caravan Palace from their brand new CD, or relatively new CD, Gangbusters Melody Club. We heard 81 Special.
0: Yeah.
1: Here on the No Matter What show.
0: And so find us online. We're going to leave you with some Steve Baxter because I love those trombonists. And yeah, Rural War Room, man.

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1: Hi, this is Clint from the Soundboard, and KABF has been the home station for my show since 1997. 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
1: Oh, another rarity. Quincy Jones, back in the day, 1969, organized some jam sessions to form the soundtrack of the new Bill Cosby show on the TV.
2: Oh, my.
1: I think that show was somewhat popular.
2: I've heard that.
1: As I recall. Anyway, that's a song called Every Day, and it's the Clutch Player featuring the Chaka Dunes remix. I'm just telling you what it says here.
2: Yeah.
1: And before that, very dear friend of the Rural War Room.
2: One of the most rare cuts that you will hear on the show. And Brother Cleave. And Byron, can you give a lowdown on Brother Cleave?
1: He played in all sorts of different styles. Word is he was in the swinging Arudis, or the swinging Erudites from Boston back in the day. They had a hit with the parody song Walk Like an Egyptian. They did Walk with an Erection. And I don't think he was in the group at that point. Later on, I met up with him not only through the record collecting world, but also he was touring with a band called the Del Fuegos at the time. And I remember seeing them, but I think I had a pass at the bar or something. I don't remember the gig at all. I don't remember getting home. Anyway, very dangerous. Later on, he became the touring keyboard member of Combustible Edison, because the original keyboard guy had a regular job and couldn't tour. So, boy, they got the right guy. And he played all over the world in all sorts of groups. He was very influential in my musical taste by introducing me to the extended Italian movie soundtracks. He got really into Bollywood soundtracks. And the last I heard was going to Bali to buy up Balinese disco records. And anyway.
2: I want some of those.
1: That's Brother Cleave.
2: Well, this is just demo tape.
1: Yes.
2: And so, like, we, for you, the listener, digitized and I remastered this a little bit, but we didn't want to do anything to it. This track is called Flagrante Delicts. I'm not really sure of the origin. Do you know anything about the title?
1: No.
2: Don't know. Yeah, the tape doesn't even have a title. We just called it like demo. So that's the much loved Brother Cleave. And
1: he had a lot of demos and just never seemed to get the big brass ring, as they say.
2: He's so good.
1: Before that, Bossa Cucanova, a modern Brazilian group, 2001, relatively modern. I'm playing there with Roberto Menescal, doing a song called Rio, and we started off with
2: Robots in Disguise, which you just look Robots in Disguise up. They're rare as well. Found them on MySpace back in, 04 or 05 or something. The album is called Get Rid. And, you know, everybody hit the floor. The DJ's got a gun. And I like you got to put your hands up and get down on the floor because the DJ's got a gun.
1: You know, back in the MySpace days, I was personal friends with the guy that started MySpace.
2: Tom?
1: Yeah.
2: Whoa.
1: My buddy.
2: Wow.
1: Yeah.
2: We never cease to impress here on.
1: I invited him to my wedding, but he didn't show up. Some friend.
2: Yeah.
1: Oh, wait a minute. We missed one there. We started off with Das Audio Combo doing Time Lock from that.
2: That was the first thing in the block. Yeah, that was a good block.
1: Amsterdam Beat Club. CD. Anyway.
2: So if you just tune in, we are Rural War Room. I'm Donovan Suit.
1: I'm Byron Werner. Boy, we like unusual music.
2: Yep. We are record collectors that take turns going back, playing stuff back and forth.
1: Your turn, buddy.
2: Let's see. I'm going to go ahead and do a Name That.
1: Sure?
2: Name That Rolling Stone. Rural War Room.

0: radio, man.
1: Boy, we do like the unusual. Where else are you going to find it? You can guarantee you'll hear it at the Rural War Room. We heard Braspireet from Finland doing a song that translates into Watery Chronicles 2003, one of those little 3-inch discs.
2: A small CD.
1: And before that, the Sabres of Paradise doing Siege Refrain. Before that,
2: we heard DJ Crust doing a tune called Jazz Note from a double album set, King of the Jungle.
1: And before that, Balkan Beatbox doing Buhala from 2009. And started off
2: with the DJ Jazzy Jeff and Pete Kumza soulful remix of Papa Was a Rolling Stone from The Masters by The Temptations. Here on Rural War Room Radio, I'm Donovan Tu.
1: I'm Byron Werner. We're all about Temptations in one way or another, I guess.
2: Find us online under that name, man. Rural War Room.

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1: Hi, this is Russell Carpenter of Wednesday Jazz Venue. 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

0: We kind of stuck to the war room because that seemed to be where our access was. We're in this strange little place in Little Rock called the
1: So check it out. What we need here is, no matter what, to play some records and stuff back and forth. What do you say?
2: That sounds like a plan. Can we play CDs too?
1: Okay. I even have a cassette tape three.
2: They may not know that we're the Rural War Room.
1: I'm Donovan Soup.
2: I'm Byron Werner.
1: And let's just hop to it. You know, we're not trying to get, you know, in trouble, but there's talk about what you can talk about. We don't like talking about what you can't talk about. You can talk about anything, man, unless you're trying to, like, edit your questions. We don't do stuff like that. But, hey, man, we're cool.
2: No matter what.
1: I don't know if we're cooler than TKK, but they're cooler than Jesus. So, like...

0: Wow, Rural War Room Radio. We love to bring you those kind of lost records that maybe you just never heard or that really are lost, like the Lovin' Spoonful.
1: Now, this set of songs would have been played all the time back in the days of hippie radio, but as John Sebastian said, one morning I woke up and found myself famously unpopular.
0: Oh, goodness.
1: And people just didn't want him anymore. You know, they tied him into the Woodstock generation, I guess, and they just wanted to be done with that, and they didn't want him in his tie-dye clothes showing up.
0: Oh.
1: And he didn't come back until he did the soundtrack of Welcome Back, Kotter, or at least that very catchy theme song. And they're known for their livelier songs, but they had a lot of soul. And this one and Coconut Grove and, oh, man, this was hippie makeout music back in the day, I'm telling you.
0: We were talking about it off the air. It's kind of like they're one of the bands that got a little bit lost, I think, in the shuffle of...
1: Well, you know, time goes on and people don't have any curiosity as to what happened before them. They don't care. So
0: that was Didn't Want to Have to Do It. That was a B-side.
1: Yeah.
0: John Sebastian, Kama Sutra Records, number 209.
1: And before that, we had another unusual one from the group Cream. And that's a World of Pain from 1967 off of Disraeli Gears. Before that...
0: Oh, goodness. Well, except the Brandon Small stuff.
1: Yeah, that's the stuff.
0: So this animated show called Home Movies that you might know from, goodness, the 90s. so I've got soundtracks to these things. And so we had heard... John Benjamin goodness, everything's performed by Brandon Small. That was just the guitar stuff. So, yeah, that's just Brandon Small playing the guitar interludes. Septipus theme from the episode The Heart Smashers, and from the same episode, The Heart Smashers theme from the television animated show on television Home Movies.
1: Before that, an intense little group from Southern California, Chon, C-H-O-N, 2015 from the CD Grow. We heard Perfect Pillow and started off with that fiery live cut.
0: Oh, goodness, My Life with the Thrill Kill Cult, a terrific band that was actually supposed to be a short film named that, and the film never happened, and the band just kept going and got signed to industrial powerhouse Wax Trax Records, and the rest is history. That's probably, you might not see them come back playing live. I think they did their rounds, and goodness, I saw them at least four times, I guess. We ran out of music. That's a sign. Hey, play some music. Okay.
1: And actually, we're going to play some comedy.
0: Yeah!
1: I might say it's got a low volume, so you might want to punch it a little bit.
0: And, What is it?
1: This is a group called Flanders and Swan, and they kind of opened the door, at least in the New York market, for British stage comedy. It was before... Beyond the Fringe or other groups like that came over, and they were two guys. One writes all the lyrics, the other does all the music, and the guy that writes the lyrics is in a wheelchair. Flanders and Swan. Here we go.
2: We thought that after that we ought to take you somewhere a bit warmer, to the tropics, for a song which we have entitled by way of compliment to our management, The Reluctant Cannibal. Seated one day at the Tom Tom, I heard a welcome shout from the kitchens. Come and get it. Roast leg of insurance salesman. A chorus of yums ran round the table. Yum, yum, yum, yum, yum, yum, yum, yum, yum, yum, yum. Except for Junior. who pushed away his shell, got up from his log, and said, I don't want any part of it. What? Why not? I don't eat people. I won't eat people. Hey! I don't eat people.
3: Am I going deaf?
2: Eating people is wrong.
3: It's wrong?
2: People have always eaten people. What else is there to eat? If the juju had meant us not to eat people, he wouldn't have made us of meat. Don't eat people.
3: Oh, no, not again.
2: I won't eat people.
3: All the day long.
2: Don't eat people.
3: He keeps on repeating, eating people,
2: people is wrong.
3: I never heard such a ridiculous idea in all my born days. To think that a son of mine should grow up to be a sissy. Me, chief assistant to the assistant chief. Why, if this was to get around, son, he could just about ruin me socially.
2: I won't eat people.
3: Have you been talking to one of your mothers again? I suppose you're one of those cranks that thinks it's cruel, is that it? You see a man sitting in a pot and you think he's suffering. It's not like that at all. He's just sitting there in the nice warm water, thinking of all the pleasure and happiness he's going to give to a whole heap of people. He knows it's better than just dying of old age. Why, that man in the pot there, he enjoys it.
2: Eating people is wrong.
3: Look, son, you're young. I know how you feel. I've been young myself. And when you're young, you want to change the whole world overnight, but it can be done. You've got to learn to take the world as it is.
2: I won't let another man pass my lips.
3: I know why you say don't eat people, because you're a coward. That's your trouble, a yellow-livered coward. You wouldn't mind eating people if you weren't afraid of ending up the pot yourself. You're going the right way about it too, son. They'll eat you even if they can't digest your opinions.
2: I won't eat people.
3: Communist.
2: Eat people is wrong.
3: Look, going around saying don't eat people is the way to make people hate you. Always have eaten people, always will eat people. You can't change human nature.
2: Now, I won't eat people.
3: It must have been someone he ate.
2: I won't eat people. People is out.
3: Well, I give up. He used to be a regular anthropophagi guy. This crazy idealist notion of yours was to catch on, I just don't know where we'd all be. Just about ruin our entire internal economy. Fortunately, it's catching on isn't very likely. Well, you might just as well say, don't fight people.
2: Don't fight people?
3: Yeah, don't fight people. Don't fight people. You see what it gets you? My boy. Would you believe it?
2: Ridiculous.
4: So here's a little something we put together at a party just last night for laughs. It's already gone over the 7 million mark and it's not even been released yet. Okay, it's something that goes like this. 1, 2, 3.

0: Thank you very much.
1: That was called...
2: Thank you very much. That was called...
1: Okay, fellas.
2: Okay, fellas.
1: No, no, it wasn't called that.
2: No, it wasn't called that.
1: Look, do you guys have to keep repeating everything I say in close harmony?
2: Of course we do. We're backing singers.
1: Well, try being a little less forward.
2: Big head.
1: What?
2: Big head.
1: Take it easy, guys.
2: Just because you're out front, it don't make you a better person. It gets really boring singing doo-wah, doo-wah all the time.
1: Well, somebody has to be out front.
2: Why you? Go on, tell us why you.
1: Well, I guess I move well on stage.
2: Move well, move well. You should see what you look like from behind.
1: I've had enough of this.
2: Quite right. We couldn't agree more. It's a miracle that you've lasted this long.

0: Going back to Amsterdam again at the Amsterdam Beat Club. Woo. We heard Jacqueline Taib and the ABC All-Stars doing 7H du soir, maybe 7 hours a night. I'm not quite sure.
1: Wow.
0: And before that,
1: we had a very rare recording that I can't talk too much about, except that it was Neil Innes in one of the rarest, you know, performances in
2: Hollywood.
1: In Hollywood that he's ever done, especially. We heard Elvis and the Disagreeable, and then we heard Ruddles Medley. And I got to give a shout out to Bleepo, who is part of the arranging this, I believe, and also
2: part of the backup band.
1: Performing, yeah, singing live. And then Lonely Phobia, which was a later Neil Innes cut that's not Ruddles related. But thank you so much. That happened on, March 20th, 2003.
2: I was there.
1: Yeah, at the 1650 Club.
0: And before that, Flanders and Swan. That's Michael Flanders and Donald Swan. Their review was called At the Drop of a Hat. And we heard The Reluctant Cannibal. A different era. It was, you know, 1960. And so humor, you know, it hadn't been through Laughing. It hadn't been through Monty Python. You know, it did have some wackiness. But this is British humor. And it's usually more reserved or intellectual than American humor of the day.
1: I'll say.
0: But these guys, they kind of opened up the door for a whole lot of Brit humor that came over. And not many people remember them these days. But that's what you got the Rural War Room for.
1: We're digging up all kinds of notable and impressive history and also modern stuff. Hey, I got a text, you know, now. Hey, play some Little Rock stuff. Okay, I will. This is Sugar and the Raw. They were a 90s, not a bar band necessarily, but they played around a lot. They wrote their own stuff. They have a couple of records out. I do remember fondly when they were Sugar in the Raw and got a cease and desist. Hey, man, you got to, you know, change your name. And so they became Sugar and the Raw. So I know, phone, I hear you. So I tell Mason, the lead singer, God rest his soul, you're Sugar, man. And he's like, what? It's like, Sugar and the Raw? If it's and the Raw, you're Sugar. This is Sugar and the Raw. From Little Rock on Rural War Room Radio.

0: back in 1969, Quincy Jones did a bunch of organized a bunch of jam sessions for the music for the Bill Cosby Show, and that is a remix of some of those. And that's a Bill Cosby has heard on the samples on that for a song called Hickey Burr, the Mixmaster Mike remix. Here on the Rural War Room, No Matter What Show. Marvin Gaye.
1: Oh, that mix.
2: Sorry, I put the record away. So that was that Marvin Gaye remix of Let's Get It On. Dub producers, MPG groove mix. I wish they had used a sexier groove. The beat kind of doesn't work for me. But a good example of... remix.
0: Yeah, I guess.
2: Before that.
0: Caravan Palace from Gangbusters Melody Club 2024. You heard Portobello. And before that, the group that had to change their name.
2: Oh, yeah. Sugar and the Raw from Little Rock, Arkansas. From the album.
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9: This is Paul Kelly welcoming you to World Tour. Today I want to start off with an album that is entitled Playing for Change Around the World. For 4 years, a small film crew has been traveling the world with recording equipment and cameras in search of inspiration. They traveled from the streets and subways to Native American reservations, through African towns and villages, up to the Himalayan mountains and beyond. Throughout this journey, they created a movement connecting the world through music. This album is a collection of statements from over 100 musicians spanning five continents. Many of them have never met in person, but through their different cultures, these songs demonstrate a profound human connection and willingness to unite. Through music, we can understand our differences and create a better world. And this is called One Love. The song Around the World is a dedication to the love inside each of us. We can achieve far more together as a human race than we can apart. One love on world tour.

All right, up next, we're going to go to Bolivia and listen to Puto Nazca, a band, a very one of the favorite contemporary Andean folk bands. And we're going to hear Beautiful Bolivian Girl. The good ones don't leave home alone. Beloved dove, the evening star accompanies her. Beautiful Bolivian girl.

Okay, up next is Peter Sarsette. He died actually a couple of years ago, born in India and raised in his rest of his life in England and Britain. Here he is with Don't Bury Your Love.

All right, up next, we're going to go to Syria and listen to Rasha, and she is going to sing Girls of the Quarter. It's about the bewilderment of a woman who is left by her beloved without an explanation or a farewell. She begs the girls of the neighborhood for any words that could comfort her.

Well, up next, we're going to listen to Seite. He is a world-renowned musician, humanitarian, and photographer. He was born and raised in Uganda. He travels the world, bringing his message of peace and hope through the healing power of music. He's quoted, "While performing, I see that people are able to forget their differences and join as one in the moment. My hope is for that moment to last. If we can make that moment last, the world would be a better place." Originally from Uganda, Seite lives in Ithaca, New York. He plays the flute and the kalimba, a type of thumb piano. He is also co-founders of Musicians for World Harmony, a nonprofit organization that introduces music to African orphans. He co-founded the charity with his late wife, Joan, on world tour.

Well, I didn't turn off the shuffle switch, but I guess that song was meant to be heard. The Black Backlash Blues. Okay, now to the sound of the drums.

All right, that was Baba Maal, Africans Unite. This is Memorial Day weekend, and we honor all the sacrifices that people made for this country, the loss of their children, their lives, all the danger and all of the heartbreak that comes with war.

we're going to go to Cuba and listen to La Barca, the boat. And some of the lyrics are how happy I feel when I arrive at the coast, because I know she waits for me, my Caribbean girl from Dinar de Rio. The boat comes and goes, the moon shines at dawn. The sun arrives early in the morning to warm the meadows, making my Caribbean homeland even more beautiful.

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1: We're here early before they wake up. We stay late. We stay informed. We invest in the latest technology.
2: We take the time to train the next generation of doctors and nurses. We work together to make sure we heal their bodies and their minds.
3: We do this not because it's our job, but because this is about our veterans' lives. This is our mission. More than 300,000 of us working as one, together with families and loved ones. No matter where they live in this country, we'll be there.
4: We all come together and stand together to serve our veterans. We stand strong, united. Stand with us in caring for our veterans.
5: All right. Okay.

Yeah, all right. That was the Stones doing Blue and Lonesome. And now we're going to... Where's that pop? There it is. get back on track. Okay, and now we're going to hear a little... no, this is Magic Sam. I'm sorry. He's going to do All of Your Love. And then the Stones are going to do All of Your Love. Okay, here we go. A little blues education.

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That was Magic Sam. 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Mm-hmm. All of Your Love.

0: Well, I don't know. That was commendable. I thought Stones did a pretty good job on that one, too. All right. Okay, let's continue on. I'm going to do one more.
1: Burp.
0: Hair of the dog. Oh, I'm going to survive. I feel it. Okay, let's do, I guess we're going to do I Gotta Go. Yeah. Well, first we'll hear Little Walter do it, and then we'll hear the Stones do it. I can get these machines to cooperate. And my brain and my mouth would get together. That would help a lot.

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Yeah, Rolling Stones doing I Gotta Go. And you heard the original. Let's see. Well, now we're going to hear, let's see, 5, 6. Let's do Hoodoo Blues by Lightning Slim, right? What do you think? Yeah, number 9. And then we'll hear the Stones do Hoodoo Blues.

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0: Drying tears away with my hand. Because that little hoodoo girl, people, she done hoodoo the hoodoo man.
1: All right, yeah, all right. From the original Blue and Lonesome, that was Lightning Slim. And from the Rolling Stones, Blue and Lonesome, this is the Stones doing the same song.

Yeah, yeah. I'd have paid a ticket to go in and see that band play that song. Hell yeah. You know, the Stones just wound up their probably last tour. It ended it in Austin, Texas, significantly, I think. Yeah, people were very happy to see the Rolling Stones one more time, even without their drummer. Anyway, that's that. Okay, so we're just kind of messing around with Blue and Lonesome, the original tunes from the... this is the original Blue and Lonesome. I can't really read the fine print in this. Why do they put colors that are dark on dark and you can't hardly see them? Anyway, the original Blue and Lonesome, they've got some liner notes in there. And it's all the tunes on this are the original authors of these and performances of these songs. And the Stones are doing them too. But interestingly enough, when you open the Blue and Lonesome liner notes, the original Blue and Lonesome, it starts out with, and I quote, "When the Rolling Stones' first new release in 11 years turned out to be an all-vintage blues album, some fans were a bit dismayed." So this whole thing by Johnny Whiteside, there's like 1, 2, 3, 4 long paragraphs that I'm not going to read and probably bore you to death, but at least I'm coherent enough to articulate some of these words. I'm feeling proud of myself, but it took me an hour and a half to get there. Anyway, I thought it was interesting about how they just started off with this thing, but it was a natural, almost inevitable move after all the Stones began life as a blues band, and they have supported its originators, and that's what this album is all about. But there's not a word. I mean, I got the titles and the authors who are playing and artists who are playing the tunes, but the rest of it's 4 paragraphs is about the Stones and how they promoted the blues and traveled with people like, you know, had people open up like the Muddy Waters and Etta James, et cetera, et cetera. Anyway, like I say, this blues album by the Stones kind of got panned. Oh, it's just the Stones and they're doing the blues. How ridiculous. Anyway, I finally, like I say, finally... It took me a long time to land this CD in my hand out of the mailbox. Finally, I finally got a call. I think this came from England. I bought it on eBay, but I bought it a couple times on eBay. I didn't get it. Luckily, you get refunds for stuff you don't ever get. But finally, I finally got Blue and Lonesome. It was a Rolling Stones CD or LP. I didn't get the vinyl. But anyway, I've been, you know, wanting to listen to it. So we're listening to it, and we're comparing it with the original Blue and Lonesome. So, oh, God. So for this one, we're going to hear, I think I'll just do one more. We'll just do this by Howlin' Wolf. It's Just Like I Treat You, right? And then we'll have the Stones do Just Like I Treat You. Hey, stop. You're not supposed to be going. Wait. But anyway, here we go. Here's, who did I say this was? This is Howlin' Wolf, right? Okay. Dig it.

you know you could have a lot of fun just taking a pen and tapping it on empty CD boxes? Well, that was fun. All right, now here's...

Oh, well, hey, all right. That was pretty snappy, too. Anyway, I like to say, I'd pay to see both those, the original and the Stones doing it. Yeah. And I'm glad there's a lot of people still keeping the blues alive out there, like Bill Jagish. Yeah. Anyway, a lot of people are making good music out there. And I appreciate every one of you. I'm sure it's been tough on you not being able to perform. You freaking extroverts just got to be in front of people making noise. But we love you for it. And especially if you're playing killer guitar like Josh Parks and other people around town that play really well, play good music. And we'll all be back soon. Get your vaccinations and your boosters and stay safe. Don't get that virus. All right. I'm getting off of Blue and Lonesome. Okay, I'm sure to some of y'all's relief. But, you know, you got to admit it's good tunes. You know, I don't play you no garbage. Here's a good tune. This is called Choker. This is Eric Clapton and the Yardbirds way back when. Boogity boogity, y'all.

Yeah, all right. Just a fast little tune from Eric and the Yardbirds. I might could play a couple more off of that one. But I won't. You know, just because I can stop it, I did it. So now I'm trying to figure out which of these all-time greatest hits of Roy Orbison I want to play. Which one do y'all want to hear? Only the Lonely, Leah, In Dreams, Uptown, It's Over, Crying, Dream Baby, Blue Angel, Working for the Man. Too many of us are too busy working for the man. So let's, damn it, they don't put numbers beside it. You got to count them up. 1, 2, 3, 4, 5, 6, 7. Number 9. Here we go. Roy Orbison, Working for the Man. A good little tune.

Oh yeah. Oh wow. I mean, I'm having so much fun today. I don't know why. Some music, I mean, you just get off into it and drift away, and my golly, you almost swoon. I found a few more CDs I'm gonna try to squeeze in here. I've been just swooning with Roy Orbison. I just love it. I think I'm gonna play a couple more, just cause I like his velvet voice. The music ain't bad either. Mean Woman Blues. Mean as she can be. I know that one. I know her. I think I met her last night. No, I did meet her last night.

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And when she told me her name, I thought, oh, that name sounds familiar. And anyway, so I'm going to send this next song out, number 20, if you'll just pause a second. Anyway, I met her last night. She was gorgeous, too. I was kind of looking at her. She was standing behind me, and I was watching her swaying to the music. And first thing I noticed was, man, she's got nice legs. She really got great legs. I kept looking up. I said, wow, pretty too. Beautiful raven-haired beauty. She told me her name. I said, well, that sounds familiar. Her name was Lee Major. You know, so if you know Lee, tell her I'm playing a song for her. I'm going to play Pretty Woman by Roy Orbison, of course. Yeah, she goes out to Lee.

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1: Yeah. All right. Well, let's see. I got one more Roy Orbison tune, Blue Bayou. I just got to hear it. I like the Linda Ronstadt version, too. Here we go. This is the last one by Roy.

right now. Who else is going to throw some more Eric Clapton and the Yardbirds at you for your audio pleasure? Tickle your auditory nerve. 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
2: This is Wade Brefke with the Chief Organizer's Report, Johnny Pugh. Johnny Pugh, a longtime member and leader of Acorn in Arkansas, passed away. Anyone who's seen the documentary, The Organizer, will remember her as a star, talking about having joined in 1971 and working with Gloria Benson Wilson. Gloria was elected to the Little Rock City Director seat that Johnny later was elected to fill. Her obituary in the Arkansas Gazette Democrat does a good job on her whole career, including her leadership of Acorn and the city. Today, I'll share a good part of her journey, from cotton fields to nursing to Acorn membership leadership, her role in the new party, and leading the city. Little Rock City Director Johnny Pugh dies at 98. Johnny Patrice Pugh, a former Little Rock City Director and advocate for low-income people, is dead at the age of 98. Pugh was born in Snyder in 1926 and was raised with her aunt in the community of Mount Olive. As a young person in Hamburg, she drove a cotton-picking truck, picked cotton, and worked as a midwife, but Pugh found herself striving for more. "There's got to be something better, and I've got to do something to get out of here," she recalled thinking in a 2006 oral history interview. While delivering babies as a midwife, a nurse told Pugh, then 25, that she was too young to be doing this and urged her to go to school and become a nurse, Pugh recalled. Having only attended school up to ninth grade at that point, Pugh got a job driving a school bus from Hamburg to Crossett that allowed her to attend classes, and she ultimately graduated from Daniel High School. Pugh moved to Little Rock to become a licensed practical nurse and later worked at area health care facilities, eventually retiring from the VA hospital at Fort Laug and H. Roots. In Little Rock, Pugh advocated for issues affecting low and moderate income people as an organizer and leader of the Association of Community Organizations for Reform Now, which she had joined in 1971, the year after the group was formed in Arkansas. In 1998, while serving as Acorn's state chairperson, Pugh was elected to the Ward 1 seat on the Little Rock Board of Directors as a member of the New Party, a grassroots political organization with ties to Acorn. "It seems like the inner city is disintegrating," Pugh said prior to the election in an Arkansas Democrat Gazette article. "We need better housing in this area. We need livable wage jobs to entice people to come back to the inner city. Why come back to the inner city if there are no jobs to have while you're there? The city needs a program to get these youths into where they learn a trade so they can be able to get a job that pays them a livable wage." Pugh and Genevieve Stewart, who was elected to the Ward 6 seat at the same year, joined fellow New Party members Willie Hinton and Paul Kelly on the city's governing body. As a city director, Pugh supported an effort to establish a living wage for city workers, as well as companies doing business with the city or receiving tax breaks. She also pressed for recovery efforts following a 1999 tornado outbreak that caused damage in her ward. She was re-elected in 2002, but lost her bid for a third term in 2006. Johnny Pugh is a trailblazer for social justice and equity, and she was a passionate voice for the people of Little Rock, Little Rock Mayor Frank Scott Jr. said in a statement. "Without question, Little Rock and the entire state are better because of her leadership and tireless advocacy. Our prayers are with her loved ones at this time." City Director Virgil Miller Jr., the Ward 1 representative, admired Pugh, calling her a champion for low and moderate income people, neighborhoods, and causes. "I really wanted to be like her in so many ways, and now that I'm on the city board, I feel somewhat of a connection with that," Miller said, adding that he has sought to maintain a strong relationship with Arkansas Community Organizations, the local offshoot of the now organization Acorn. Pugh and Acorn were focused on issues like renters' rights and directing resources to long-neglected areas, according to Miller. Neil Seidler, the executive director of ACO, first met Pugh in 1987. She took city officials for a tour of the neighborhood around her home on Booker Street in Little Rock to show them streets that needed to be fixed, he wrote in an email. Her street and others were later curbed and gutted. In addition to serving as state chairperson, Pugh served on the National Acorn Board, according to Seeley. She was a grand lady, always a gracious woman, and always helpful, even though she fought hard for her constituency, said former Little Rock Mayor Jim Daly. In terms of their skill at seeing through their agenda, Pugh was one of the two best officials that the city had during Daly's time in office, the other being Hinton, Daly said. This is Wade Rathke. You take it from here to there. For questions or comments, www.chieforganizer.org.
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You just heard music on the radio. We started out with the Grateful Dead, Ramble on Rose, and I didn't mean to play that, but if playing the Grateful Dead is the worst mistake I make today, I'm going to be okay. We heard I Ride in Your Slipstream by Richard Thompson from Mirror Blue, Opportunity, Elvis Costello and the Attractions from Get Happy, Spanish Stroll from Mink DeVille, The Have-Nots from X, and we just heard Hang on St. Christopher from Tom Waits. And, well, I may play another Tom Waits tune or two. They've got all of his kind of middle period 80s to early 90s material has been remastered and re-released just very recently, and it sounds pretty good to me. And all right, I got a little confession to make. I'm having some friends over tonight, been thinking about the good old days. So for the next half dozen songs, I'm just going to, kind of wallow in 1985.

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0: ain't it all right? Of course, NRBQ bringing it to you. 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Yeah. Because I never had nobody like you. M. Ward.
1: Well, since time out of mind, I've been lazy. And times before that, I was cruel. And times before that, I was mad, honey, I ain't never had nobody like you. And the times

Yeah, all right. Never Had Nobody. M. Ward. Hope you enjoyed that. I thought it was a good little ditty. And you push the button, and you push the button. Dang. Ow. At the hop, baby. Here's some Joan Armatrading.

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From the bottom to the top.

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1: From the Bureau of Economic Geology, this is Earth Date. What exactly is fossil water? And why have we consumed so much of it? No, it's not a new brand of bottled water imported from the days of dinosaurs. Fossil water came from melting ice sheets, ancient lake systems, and a generally wetter climate tens to hundreds of thousands of years ago. It percolated into porous rocks, which were then buried under deep layers of sediment, where it was sealed off from the surface, and there it stayed until farmers discovered it. And in the second half of the 20th century, they started drilling wells into fossil aquifers and pumping like mad, turning sunny, dry places into acres and acres of green farmland. Crop supplies boomed. Food became cheaper and more plentiful, grown in formerly parched places like California and Kansas, and shipped around the world for people like you and me to eat, ingesting fossil water with it. The trouble is, fossil water is a finite resource, and new studies suggest that many fossil aquifers may become depleted this century, so that we won't be able to rely on them any longer. This could mean that the crops that depend on them could become less plentiful and more expensive again. All the while, population will likely increase, the climate will likely warm, our demand for water will continue to climb, which means we'll have to adapt to the lack of fossil water just as we adapted to its discovery, this time with more efficient crops and farming methods and more efficient use. For Earth Date, I'm Scott Tinker.
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Elvis Costello on the radio. That is Magnificent Hurt from a record called The Boy Named If. Believe that was live in Memphis, Tennessee. Before that, we listened to Telegram Sam, T-Rex, good old Tommy Bolin, Foxhole, Television, Crisscross, another Rolling Stones tune from that Goat's Head Soup Deluxe Edition. With, you know, cool little outtake. We heard I Want You Bad, NRBQ, and the Whole Wheat Horns at Yankee Stadium. And started out with Sea and Sand from The Who, Quadrophenia, of course. Man, I love that song. Okay, up next we got something more or less completely somewhat different, and I got really good news if you have not heard the band I'm about to play the next. I'll play a couple of tunes from them. Los Lobos, really badass. So, okay, what do we got? High Places.

Collage Radio. We just heard Rich People by Carsey Blanton. Before that, we heard Jackie Vincent do Flying from Evolution of Joy. I like that a lot. We heard Dram from Ichabod's Shakedown. We heard What Goes Around from Robert Finley from Monroe, Louisiana. And he's old dude who's been collaborating with Dan Auerbach a whole lot and doing some really interesting great work. Cool to see some old hand doing a new thing. It's really cool. And then we heard two from Los Lobos. We heard Masi Mas, and we heard High Places. And if I can fit another Los Lobos song into the mix here, I certainly will. And we're going to play one more song from Widespread Panic. And then we're going to do a little business and get back to the serious business of one more hour of Collage Radio. Stick around. I'm Tim. Later. Bye.

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3: SPLC case is more weaponization of Justice Department. The plot thickens as the accused finally speaks via court filings. What am I talking about? Well, I'm still bird-dogging as best I can the accusations against a well-regarded and well-known civil rights organization, the Southern Poverty Law Center. I've never been a fan and cheerleader for lawyers, but right is right, and this whole thing is smelling ripe and a long way from right. The heart of the FBI and Justice Department's allegation is that SPLC was paying informers to infiltrate far right wing and hate groups. You, just as much as me, might wonder, what's the beef? In the bizarre logic of Trump's justice gang and the FBI enforcement wing, they're arguing that, in effect, the SPLC was financially subsidizing the groups and keeping them sustainable. Incredible. Justice and FBI also claimed they knew nothing about what SPLC was doing. It was a planet moving around a different sun. So that's their story, and we'll see how long they stick with it, because the facts detailed in their filings with the court come from a different but real world. First, the informant program was closed 3 years ago, so this isn't exactly an immediate concern. But it also turns out that SPLC not only shared intel from their informers, it also made a difference. For example, the work of an SPLC informant helped the Justice Department during Trump's first term to secure a 6-month prison term for a member of the white supremacist group Vanguard America. SPLC had also fingered a member of the neo-Nazi group, the Adam Waffen Division, who had discussed taxes against Jews, gays, and others in Las Vegas, who ultimately pled guilty to weapons charges. They even had provided a 45-page report to the FBI warning that violence might erupt at the White Nationalist Unite the Right rally in 2018 in Charlottesville, Virginia. What is especially rich about the last example is that Trump himself asserted that Charlottesville was all funded by SPLC, and the young protester who was run over by a white supremacist car was part of the rigging of the election. Wow. Not surprisingly, since the SPLC is full of real lawyers, they're asking to see the bill of particulars presented to the grand jury to get this jerry-rigged indictment of their work. It turns out the day before the public release of the attack against them, they'd given Justice 15,000 pages of records about its informant program in answer to a Justice subpoena. But none of that submission was reflected in their charges. It's rare to get access to what is given to the grand jury, but in other Trump 2.0 revenge cases, like that of former FBI Chief Comey, judges allowed it because this hapless crowd makes so many errors in front of the grand jury there. Acting Attorney General Todd Blanche is so clueless that he claimed the SPLC had not shared information with the government that was gained from informants. In the face of all their filings about their past work with the FBI and Justice, it looks like the Trump revenge tour, abetted by both these outfits, is not even bothering to do their due diligence before stepping over their own feet. All of this surely looks at this point like we're dealing with nothing more than a weaponized FBI and the Justice Department. But they may have picked the wrong fight with SPLC. So far, They can use their press clippings to wipe the egg off their faces. This is Wade Bransky. For questions or comments, www.chieforganizer.org. You take it from here to there.
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3: My name is Norberto Lara. I served for 11 years in the United States Army. While I was on a combat patrol in Baqaba, Iraq, a rocket-propelled grenade took my arm off at the shoulder. When I came home, I felt alone. My family was around me, but I couldn't talk to them about what I'd seen and what I'd done. I remember just thinking, man, the way I am right now, I don't want to live. I was discharged from the Army, and I've been working with the Wounded Warrior Project since 2007. You don't have to be severely wounded to be with the Wounded Warrior Project. We do have a lot of guys that have post-traumatic stress disorder. Being able to share your story, I guess it kind of helps you wrap your mind around what did happen over there. Just because you have left the military doesn't mean your life is over. Because when these guys are coming home, I'm kind of leading and training them. Instead of for combat, I'm leading and training them to heal. If I come away with anything from Wounded Warrior Project, it's them giving my life back. My name is Norby, and yes, I do suffer from post-traumatic stress disorder, but I'm okay.
2: Don't suffer in silence. Contact WoundedWarriorProject.org.

Good morning to you, Central Arkansas. There you have music by Sawanna Springfield and the Children of God from Cincinnati, Ohio. And that song is entitled, I Made It. Simply telling the Lord, I just want to thank you. Out of all the things I've been through, all the things I've endured, my good days still outweigh my bad days, so I won't complain. And before that, you heard music from Dee Morton and Gifted. And that song was, I Don't Know Why Jesus Loves Me. But I'm thankful that he did, and he does. So we're excited to be here this morning doing a work voluntarily that I don't have to do. But I'm just excited to have the opportunity to get to do it. Being able to rise and shine early in the morning time to come in and share with you the very best in gospel music. Listen to all of our wonderful mothers. A belated happy Mother's Day to you. I'm hoping that your Sunday brought you much joy, much appreciation, gifts, and wonderful children, even those that were not yours, but you still stepped up to the plate to take care of them. We tip our hats to you, and we're going to continue with gospel music. Ruth Black and the Harmonettes, Aliceville, Alabama. This song is entitled, Be Ready. You gotta be ready when Jesus comes. Good morning to you, Central Arkansas and beyond.

Good morning to you, Central Arkansas. There you have music by the late Tim Garner and Travail of Dallas, Texas, singing about the storms of life. When the storms of life are raging, we can just simply ask the Lord to stand by us, and we know that He will, because I trust Him like that. Yes, Lord. And that was... Again, the late Tim Garner and Travail from Dallas, Texas. All right, let's continue with gospel music. We're coming from Birmingham, Alabama. This is music by Ruby and the Girls. And this song is Never Grow Old. Good morning to you, Central Arkansas and beyond.

music by Tutu and the Gospel Truthettes, A Great Physician. They haven't recorded in a long time, and they have songs out there right now that I honestly believe will live on. They will live forever. God said he will make everything all right, Making a Way for Me, and it's so many other great songs by the Truthettes. But that's a new one that they just recently released. That's Tutu and the Gospel Truthettes. And the song is entitled Great Physician. All right, we're going to continue with music from Lisa Knowles Smith and the Brown Singers. And this is one of the older songs, but it still is a great song as well. So good morning to you, and we hope that we're sharing something with you today that can just help you make it and get excited about this beautiful day.

I wrote this song when I was 14 years old. And at the time, I really didn't know what I was writing about. But over the years, as I kept singing it, traveling across the world, it makes a lot of sense now. I penned it like this.

0: All right, the last song, He Will Never Leave You Alone, that's music from Dee Morton and Gifted. And before that, you heard two songs from Roy and Revelation of Hopkins, South Carolina. One Day and Help Me Lift Jesus. We are preparing for our commercial break. Don't touch the dial. We'll be right back after a few moments of information and community notes. Again, we are thankful to God for allowing us the opportunity to be here this morning. Didn't sleep very well last night, but I'm thankful that he still touched and woke me up on time. And for that, I'm grateful. To all of you who are going through, listen, you're not in it by yourself. And if all of us would pray for one another at our given situations, God will meet us corporately and bless us according to his will. I trust the will of the Lord. I stand firm on it, and I stay with the word. You got to have the word of the Lord in order for us to have direction and for our steps to be ordered. So we're grateful again for everything that God has done for us, what he's going to do. And I'm just excited. He tells us, don't even worry about tomorrow. He said, let the morrow take care of itself. Don't worry about what you're going to eat and what you're going to wear and all of this good stuff. We're encouraging you, just trust God. The prophet is in the house sharing the very best in gospel music right here on your community-minded radio station. That's KBF 88.3 FM. We are the voice of the people for all of Central Arkansas. So we hope that we're sharing something with you today that can bless you, something that can encourage you by the authority of the Holy Spirit. And for that reason, we are grateful and thankful. We're not asking for anything. We're just blessed. Good morning to you, Central Arkansas.
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3: This is Wade Brathke with the Daily Voice of the People News Bulletin. Increasing numbers of babies are dying that could have been prevented with a long standard vitamin K shot. But across the country, families, first in smatterings, now in droves, are declining the single inexpensive injection given at birth to newborns to help their blood clot. Trump's pardons thus far have eliminated $1.5 billion in restitution. Normally, very high levels of equality in the home and in society are associated with more births. Now, researchers find it may be the vibes theory of democratic decline in young people's inescapable and crushing sense that the future is too uncertain for the lifelong commitment of parenthood. In 1,104 U.S. counties, there is not a single birthing facility or obstetric clinician. Maryland's passed a law to prohibit grocery stores and third-party delivery services from using consumer data to boost prices. Ted Turner, the Atlanta-based founder of CNN Sports and Media Properties, was the second largest U.S. landowner. His ranches were conservation models, especially for restoring buffalo herds. He died at 87. Key to the fall of Hungary's longtime autocratic leader, Viktor Orban, was the construction of an $8.7 billion Chinese battery factory, opposed by local people because of lax environmental controls, concerns about toxicity, and closure of a railroad line. Various studies have linked too much sitting with shorter lifespans, including high rates of death from heart disease and from any cause. Israel's airstrike on Beirut's southern suburbs and the first attack near the Lebanese capital since the start of a U.S.-brokered ceasefire last month. Almost half of Republicans, 47%, and three-quarters of Democrats, 72%, called support for Israel an issue that was causing problems in their respective parties, according to a CNN poll. Eight all-star players from 2024 earning $313 million combined have missed NBA playoff games due to injuries. Fastest growing part of the weight loss market is outside the U.S. After all, there are more than 1 billion people in the world with obesity. Lilly and Novo Nordisk together are treating less than 2%. Voice of the People Daily Bulletin presents People's News about action and issues that demand action. This is Wade Brathke, and this bulletin is brought to you thanks to Acorn, Local 100, Social Policy Magazine, and the Affiliated Media Foundation Movement, AMFM.
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0: Hi, I'm Dr. Nia Hurd-Garris with today's tip for kids from the American Academy of Pediatrics. Babies younger than 6 months don't sleep for very long at a time, which means their parents don't either. 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

0: Fantastic event. 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

That's music from the Gospel Upsetters, Hattiesburg, Mississippi, encouraging your hearts to keep holding on. It doesn't matter what's going on, you just hold on. Yeah, why don't you look at your neighbor and say, hold on, baby, just hold on. Things are going to get better. But when you ask him, you got to trust him, all right? We're continuing with the very best in gospel music. And of course, the prophet is in the house sharing with you the very best in gospel music melodies for your listening pleasure right here on your community-minded radio station. That's KBF 88.3 FM. We are the voice of the people for all of Central Arkansas. All right, we're getting ready to share music with you from Supreme 7, and they're from Augusta, Georgia, and this song is Working for Jesus. Good morning to you, Central Arkansas.

It's music by Lisa Knowles Smith and the Brown Singers, live in Dallas. And that song is entitled, Lord, You Brought Me From a Mighty Long Way. And I'm grateful for that, too. Gospel music coming your way from Meant by God, Earl, Arkansas. This song is I'm Anticipating a Manifestation, knowing that God will do what he said he will do. Good morning. Blessings on you in Jesus' name.

That's music from Souls of Creation. And yes, they're from New Albany, Mississippi. Jesus Got My Back. All right, we're going to continue with gospel music. And let's share. I am looking to see the Lord. This group is from Baton Rouge, Louisiana.

That's music by Daryl Pettis in Take Two of Memphis, Tennessee. I got your word. If I'm going to stand on anything, it would definitely be the word of the Lord. Listen, it's time for me to prepare to get out of here, but we still have about 15 minutes that we're going to share. But I would like to say a pleasant good morning to all of you, and thank you for allowing us the opportunity to share with you the very best in gospel music on your community-minded radio station. That's KBF 88.3 FM. For we are the voice of the people for all of Central Arkansas. Wishing you and yours the very best today. Have a good day on purpose, for this is the day that the Lord has made. And I don't know about you, but I choose to rejoice and to be glad in it. We're going to share music with you from the Douglas Singers of Chicago, Illinois. And this song is He'll Answer Prayer. Yes, He will.

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I absolutely love KABF. 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

0: I'm Dr. Anthony Lizowitz, and this is Climate Connections. At a young age, Charlotte Maiden of Oahu, Hawaii, saw the impacts of climate change firsthand, including wildfires that rained ash from the sky and destruction to the beautiful coral reefs near her home.
1: Seeing that happen in real time in front of me was really scary for me.
0: 4 years ago, as a young teenager, Charlotte and 12 other young people sued Hawaii's Department of Transportation. They said the agency was not doing enough to cut climate pollution and protect children's futures. Charlotte testified in a deposition.
1: It was very intimidating. I remember being really, really nervous for the days leading up to the deposition.
0: But she says her efforts were worth it. As part of a landmark settlement, the Department of Transportation agreed to create plans to decarbonize the transportation sector by 2045.
1: And it was just so incredible to hear that all of our hard work had paid off.
0: Now in 11th grade, Charlotte serves on a youth council created by the settlement to advise on transportation planning. So she's still speaking up for a healthy climate and wants other young people to know they can too.
1: Utilizing the power of democracy and utilizing the legal system, you can do big things with your voice.
0: Climate Connections is produced by the Yale Center for Environmental Communication. 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

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That traffic wasn't from some aggravated person behind you or around you. That was just the Soul Survivors and their song Expressway to your heart. And I don't know about you, but whenever I hear like a song that has like a horn in it or anything else, it kind of throws me off if I'm like actually driving. But yeah, so don't adjust your alarm. That's just us starting the day here with you. And thanks for tuning in, as always. You might have heard throughout the week that we are in Pledge Drive season. This is, I think, the last week of Pledge Drive. So you can still make your pledges today, whether it be financially or through volunteering. 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So you can go to kbf.org, hit that donate button, and or you can call in and I can try and connect you where you need to be. So we can still stay supported and be around for another 20, 30, 40 years and more. But we'll talk more about the pledge drive as the day goes on. But yeah, I hope you're having a good morning so far on a beautiful, cool morning. It's 58 degrees here in the capital city. We're going to have a high of 84 today and then a low of 56. I feel like we're in that awkward point of the year when it feels nice and cool in the morning, where you almost like need like a cardigan, a sweater, what have you, and then by the afternoon you're in shorts and are just like enjoying the sun. But anyway, however this day is meeting you, hope you're doing well. I got plenty of music for you coming up. We got some from Iggy Pop, Dominic Fike, NRBQ, let's see, Van Morrison, some Alabama Shakes, a new one from them. But yeah, so kick back, relax, turn up the volume, and get ready for some more music. So let's see. We got... Oh yeah. Sorry, I was trying to make sure, because apparently I still had a podcast going up next. So I'm not going to have you listen to my Going to Sleep podcast, but I will queue up Jumpin' Jack Flash by the Rolling Stones. So here we go. Check in with y'all in a bit and enjoy.

All right, everyone, we're back. And that last one was a request from my mom. So shout out to my mom. Hey, mom. That one was Sean Paul, Sasha, and Jeremy Harding, and Murray Elias. And that was their song, I'm Still in Love with You. Before that was Chet Faker and his song, This Time for Real. Before that, we had Magnet. And that was by NRBQ off their Scraps album. Then we had Dominic Fike and his song White Keys. Then we had Iggy Pop, The Passenger. And then before that, wow, we had a good stretch of songs. Before that was off of their new album, The Mountain. It was Gorillaz featuring Sparks. And that was their song, The Happy Dictator. And then before that, we had The Rolling Stones, Jumpin' Jack Flash. It's 7:38, and we still got plenty of music coming your way, so don't touch that dial, turn it up, and we'll keep the music rolling. But before we do, want to let you know about some of the different things that are going on during Pledge Drive. So, with Pledge Drive, if you have a show that has meant a lot to you, whether it be Bantu Knots, whether it be Bluegrass, the Gospel Station, any of those stations that we offer here, we're community radio. We're the voice of the people for a reason, and that's because we try to get multiple voices and DJs and guests to come in and talk about things that are concerning the Little Rock community and the Arkansas community. And that's really special. And it's 10,000 watts of power, which is, that's not nothing. You can listen to us, whether it be in Northwest Arkansas, down in the Delta. So we offer a lot of different perspectives and music. You got Collage, Fix It Show, Mad Titan, all of these amazing shows. You got Nevermind. 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Again, 501-433-0088. 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And during Pledge Drive season, we have our BioWatt campaign. 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And you can get KBF swag, too. You can get our gold t-shirts for $40. You can get stickers, hats, a wide variety of different ways to show your support. So please consider donating today. Also, while I have your ear, I think we'll go ahead and just throw out some fun facts for today, or this day in history. Not a ton happened on May 13th throughout history, but we had several birthdays too, so I might just lump them all together. So, happy birthday to, in 1922, comedic actress, best known for playing her no-nonsense women in TV hits such as Maude and The Golden Girls, Arthur, it's her birthday today, along with the first Latino rock and roll star, Richie Valens, in 1941. Then American singer, songwriter, and multi-instrumentalist, and overall just child prodigy, Stevie Wonder, was born today in 1950, along with American actor and comedian and just amazing TV show host, Stephen Colbert, was born in 1964 today. So his last show on Late Night is next Thursday, and I got my Ben and Jerry's Americone Dream at the ready to watch it. So, yeah. And then this day in history,
I'll save the oldest one for last, but in 1973, Bobby Riggs and Margaret Court faced off in the first Battle of the Sexes, a $10,000 winner-take-all tennis challenge match. Court lost the match 6-2 to 6-1, but Riggs later lost to Billie Jean King, and the rounds were 6-4 and then 6-3. And then in 1985, after years of conflict between the Black Liberation Group MOVE and Philadelphia police, it accumulated into a day-long standoff that ended in police dropping a makeshift bomb from a helicopter onto a house where the MOVE members were living. And that was a historic event for Philadelphia. And then in 1637, Armand Jean de Duplessis, Cardinal of Louis the Ninth, he was the chief minister, and this is the cardinal who introduced the table knife to our tables. So that the knife has been around since 1637. So those are some fun facts for around the Keurig today. All right, so going back to the music, this one is so. I had a game night with some friends last week, and we just got to talking about music. And I would be lying if I said that some of this playlist wasn't influenced by that conversation, especially this next song. So this is a shout-out to Chris, Hutch, and Andrew. Here is, off their premiere album, Tenacious D, here is their song, Wonder Boy. Hope you all enjoy.

right, everyone. That one was a new one from Alabama Shakes, their song American Dream. Before that, we had Warm Love by Van Morrison. And then before that, we had Tenacious D, Kyle and KG, or no, JB and KG, their song Wonder Boy. It's 7:56, so we got time for one more song before we throw it over to National Native News and our other PSAs. So, let's see. So, taking us out off the album, What Would You Say? Here is Part Time and their song, I Want to Take You Out. So don't touch that dial. I got plenty of music coming up in the 8 o'clock hour, and I'll see y'all in a bit.

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1: Hi, this is Andrew Morgan of Little Rock. One of the most enduring, innovative ideas behind community radio is that listeners like yourself will voluntarily support it. At KBF, we are constantly amazed and grateful that listeners feel so strongly about our programming that they will support it during and even after Pledge Drive. We hope that our service to you will continue to provide Arkansas with diverse programming found nowhere else in the state, and support keeps that going. Thank you to everyone that has and will call in with a pledge.

0: This is National Native News. I'm Jill Freitas. A newly filed federal lawsuit alleges two Las Vegas hotel casinos enabled years of sex trafficking tied to convicted sex offender Nathan Chasing Horse. The civil complaint was filed on behalf of two survivors and names Boyd Gaming, Station Casinos, and other entities as defendants. The suit alleges trafficking occurred at properties including Cannery Casino and Hotel and Santa Fe Station Hotel and Casino between 2014 and 2022. According to the lawsuit, Chasing Horse used his position as a self-described spiritual leader to manipulate and control women through coercion, isolation, and threats of violence. The complaint alleges the women were forced into commercial sex acts while hotel staff ignored visible warning signs. Attorney Alex Marcinko represents the survivors.
1: People like Nathan Chasing Horse don't operate in a vacuum. You know, he doesn't exist without other entities allowing him to.
0: The lawsuit alleges hotel staff repeatedly rented rooms to Chasing Horse despite signs the women were being controlled and exploited. It also claims the hotels financially benefited from the repeated stays.
1: You know, there was obvious signs of the torment that these women were undergoing at these hotels, and nothing was done. The hotels were glad to take the profits from Nathan Chasing Horse staying at their hotels and casinos, all the while that these women were suffering.
0: Chasing Horse was convicted earlier this year on sex trafficking and sexual abuse charges and sentenced in April to 37 years to life in prison. The lawsuit was filed under the Federal Trafficking Victims Protection Reauthorization Act, which allows survivors to pursue civil claims against businesses accused of knowingly benefiting from trafficking ventures. Marcinko says the case could also raise broader questions about accountability within the hotel industry.
1: This is a problem all across the country, and it's not just Las Vegas, and it's not just in this case. The hotel industry turns a blind eye to the human suffering in sex trafficking. It happens far too often.
0: The lawsuit seeks damages for the physical, emotional, and psychological harm the survivors say they endured. Mount Edgecombe High School in Sitka has a unique program that brings Alaska Airlines employees, known as Glam Fairies, to help students from villages across Alaska get ready for prom. KCAW's Hope McKinney reports.
2: For the past 14 or so years, volunteers with the Prom Prince and Princess program have helped Mount Edgecombe students get glammed up for prom. They do hair, nails, and makeup, provide jewelry, shoes, corsages, and boutonnieres, and even do alterations on the many donated suits and dresses.
3: So I'm really happy to be here because I love doing hair and makeup.
2: Lisa Lynch is one of the many glam fairies helping in the crowded room.
3: So I'm happy to be able to do this for other kids whose families can't be here to help them like that.
4: I wanted shimmer and I wanted glitter, and that's exactly what they gave me.
2: Alonza Topcock just finished her turn in the makeup chair. She says her prom look is inspired by the 2001 Mariah Carey cult classic, Glitter. She says it means a lot that people volunteer their time and to donate clothes and makeup and jewelry when she and her friends don't have their family members nearby to help out. Freshman Andrew Adams from Mentasta Lake is hovering at the entrance to the common room with his friends Calvin and Kaysen. Adams went to a middle school prom a couple of years ago, but this is his first high school prom.
5: Are you all going to go up and ask some folks to dance?
6: Maybe. Yeah.
2: Despite some nerves, Adams and his friends eventually ask one of the volunteers to help them get ready. Circling back around with them afterwards, refreshed and ready to head out, they seem like they're going to be just fine. Reporting in Sitka, I'm Hope McKinney.
0: And I'm Jill Freitas.
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All right, everyone. Welcome back to Nevermind the Morning Show. Marvin here, your host for the next hour. And kicking off the 8 o'clock block was John Newman, his song Love Me Again. That's off his album Tribute. And we got plenty more music where that comes from. So let's see, who do we have coming up? We got the band Wishy. We've got some Panic at the Disco, some Punch Brothers, Aretha Franklin, and plenty more music. So don't touch that dial. But before we throw it back to the music, I want to let you know about some quick PSAs coming up. So the Central Arkansas Library System has several upcoming programs for the community members of all ages. And one of them including, there are two coming up. But tomorrow, Thursday, May 14th at 6:30, the Ron Robinson Theater will host author Rick Kreitner as part of the CALS Speaker Series. The program includes a discussion of his work and a book signing. Additional information about these events is available at cals.org. And then this weekend, the North Little Rock Public Library System will host a live music event titled What's More Punk Than the Public Library on Saturday, May 16th. At the William F. Lehman Public Library Lecture Hall. The event features performances by local acts such as Riot Dogs, Peach Blush, and Lindsay's Brother. The program is open to all ages with doors at 6 p.m. and music beginning at 6:30. More information is available at northlittlerocklibrary.org. Let's see what else we got coming up for you. We've got plenty of music to give away. So if you're working on your analog collection, we've got free CDs in a variety of genres, including jazz, country, rock, world, soundtracks, compilations, and more. 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

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And yeah, we'd love your support. All right, so we're going to throw it back to the music, and we're going to throw it back to February, a colder time. But this artist was blowing up the charts and made a huge impact on the Super Bowl. So here's Bad Bunny and his song Nueva Yola.

All right, everyone. Had a good stretch of songs just then. So that last one was Aretha Franklin. I Never Loved a Man the Way I Love You. That was off her album, Aretha. Before that, we had a new one from the Punch Brothers, their song New Bike. Then we had Off the Ground by Anderson .Paak. Then we had Wishy, their song Fly, off the album Planet Popstar. Then we had Panic at the Disco, She's a Handsome Woman. Off their second album, Pretty Odd. And then Bad Bunny, Nueva Yol. And we've got, let's see, it's 8:38 now, so we got some time for a good amount of songs left. But hopefully you were lucky enough to see this next artist when she did a pop-up concert here in Little Rock. I got the notification, I think it was around like 9 or so on Monday, that the Rev Room was going to be hosting no one other than Phoebe Bridgers that night. So I think they had tickets, like tickets went on sale like at noon, and I saw a picture and the line wrapped like around the block, like going down to the River Market for this concert. So it was like pretty limited, but yeah, she's just on her own little like pop-up concert series, which is great. And it's a great way to kind of stick it to the entities that be that jack up ticket prices. So yeah, so hopefully you were lucky enough to see her in concert. So this next one is a shout out to her. So here's Phoebe Bridgers off the album Punisher. Here is her song, Kyoto.

All right, everyone. We're at the end of another Nevermind show, but don't touch that dial because up next we got Arkansas Talks with Pat. And let's see, what's Pat talking about today? She hasn't posted it yet, so it'll be a surprise to all of us. So that's all the more reason to tune in to Arkansas Talks today from 9 to 10. Yeah, that last one was God is Witness by Young the Giant. Then we had Ruby Haunt, her song Strangers. Then we had Camille Blackman, Just Friends. And before that, Phoebe Bridgers, Kyoto. And you know how earlier I said that I was having a game night with some friends and we were talking about music? Well, this was from the same era of some of the songs that we were talking about. So this is their most recent album, So Much for Stardust. They just finished a tour not too long ago, too. That was So Much for Tour Dust. But I got to see them when they were at the Walmart Amp, I think, 2 summers ago. And if you ever have the chance to see them, definitely go do it. They put on a great show. It's Fall Out Boy. And here's their song, The Kintsugi Kid. So I hope y'all have a great rest of your hump day and that your week is as amazing as you are. And I'll catch y'all next week. See you later.

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1: Early childhood education centers in rural Arkansas are facing a shortage of qualified workers, but a nonprofit is now stepping in to help. According to a study from the University of Arkansas, the industry is plagued with low pay and high turnover. Ashley Steed, Arkansas State Director for Save the Children, says her organization hopes to increase the early education workforce through its Rural Child Care Network program.
2: This goal is to increase child care availability and improve the quality of early childhood education. And we're doing this by collaborating with higher education partners to remove obstacles for people who are wanting to pursue careers in early learning.
1: She adds, without reliable workers, early learning and child care facilities cannot give children the tools they need to succeed. The program pays for all or part of a student's tuition and provides a stipend for books and other materials. The network is a nationwide initiative. Lead advisor for workforce development, Karen Harrison, says educating more qualified teachers and child care specialists will help parents in rural areas find dependable services. It could also help with job shortages in remote areas.
3: We're really trying to increase the child care availability for those families that are wanting to work and those families that are wanting to go to school. 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
1: Steed says when kids receive an early education, it increases their chances of success in the future.
2: This sets the foundation for their lifetime of achievement. 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
1: More information on the initiative is available at savethechildren.org. I'm Frieda Ross, Arkansas News Service. 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

0: Hello out there. Welcome to the Rhythm Room on The Voice of the People. This is another Jet Set, Flight 507. Thank you all for being here. I really appreciate that. It's going to be a lot of fun. We're going to be looking at cover songs. Every 6 months or so, I have a folder full of new, fresh cover songs, and I force all my friends to listen to them. So that's where we are tonight, and we're going to see if we can get any more mileage out of these old classic tracks. First up is Wolf.
1: Good morning, good morning. It must be Wednesday because you're listening to the Arkansas Talks radio show here on KBF 88.3 FM, The Voice of the People, where we invite you to know the truth and use it. I'm your host, Pat Rogers Ward, and I want to remind you that Arkansas Talks is committed to empowering racial and cultural relationships for a better world. We have a good show today. We do not have a guest, but my co-host should be in the studio shortly. And we are going to talk about some things that we need to do for this election year. It is important that we start thinking about what we're going to do, our voting plan, and how we can make a difference, how we can really turn up the volume on our voter turnout, and some of the things that we need to do in order to be engaged in the political process, because we are definitely a part of it. And as I always talk about the importance of knowing what goes on behind the scene and what we should know and some of the things that we should be doing. So I encourage you to share some information, share some questions. Let's talk about some things that we can do as voters, as concerned citizens. You know, as people in general, individual as well as collective, what we should be doing to help make this a better world. We know that something is different, and it's always been different in the way that government resources or tax resources are distributed unequally to various communities. Some people say that we just don't call or complain, but there's no difference in our tax dollars and their tax dollars. So why should there be a difference? Why should there be a difference in what we get in our communities and what we get in other communities? Well, let me tell you. It's because our requests are ignored if it's for the underserved community. For example, probably for about 3-4 years, maybe even 5,

is ridges in the highway that causes cars to have to almost drive in the opposite lane in order to keep from ruining their tires. And resident from the Woodson and Hensley community called the highway department. They said that that was just temporary and that they would be back to fix the rest of it. And that has not happened. Now, they've been doing a lot of repair work on the highways, but not on Highway 365 down between Woodson and Hensley. So these are the things that we have to do. We have to keep calling. We have to keep complaining. And we have to do it consistently. Maybe we need to identify an organization we're calling on behalf of. Whenever I call, I'd say that I'm calling on behalf of the Osibon's Empowerment Foundation, Woodson Hensley Resource Center, because that puts that in their mind. And when you continue to say that, they understand that there is an organization in the area that represents the small communities on Highway 365. We need to have people in our group to attend meetings of the Pulaski County Planning Commission and the Central Arkansas Planning Commission and Metro Plan. Need to go out there and look at their 5, 10, 15, 25, 50-year plans and see what's in it that impacts our community that we did not know about. I'm just suggesting some things that we can do to be more proactive as we move forward, because without that, we may find ourselves not really getting the benefit of our tax dollars. And if we don't question how they're being spent, you know, how is it possible that you can build communities and housing and stores and businesses in other communities, but they are not done in our community? Why? It's not because we don't spend money. We spend more of our disposable income on shopping for things that we don't need than we do on saving money or investing money. We do not have good conversations about investments and savings and how to earn a favorable return if we invest our monies in certain things. Now, that will be coming up soon because I will have people on the show that will be talking about investments and how we can invest in products that will give us a favorable return, stocks that pay dividends. I've always suggested that you follow the Black Hedge Fund. It's on all social media platforms. It is a good platform, especially on Facebook. The young man does amazing recommendations on books you should read. He is self-made millionaire, but he talked to you about the books that he read to get him on his way, and he will also recommend dividend stocks and things that we as people of color should be doing to secure our future and create generational wealth.

0: That is the Black Hedge Fund. If you look for it, you should be able to find it. And, you know, do what you need to do about it. You know, it's just like that. We have so much. We spend so much time and money on so many things. I would imagine, I know several years ago, it was estimated that we contribute about $1.3 trillion. And I'm quite sure that number is much higher now. But think about that. Look at the budget for many small countries. It's not even $1 trillion. We contribute I'm going to say it's probably up to about 1.5 by now, $1 trillion to the U.S. economy. And what do we get out of it? There are people that profit from our spending because they have done studies on our spending practices, and they know what we spend money on, and they buy stocks in those companies. They create companies that come into our community to get more dollars, like Dollar General is traded on the New York Stock Exchange. And we know that there are no Dollar Generals in those other neighborhoods. So why are they targeted in our neighborhoods? What is the benefit of having them in our neighborhoods as opposed to any neighborhood? We could, you know, one thing that you can do to know about different companies, go to their website, read what they're about, read their governance policy, read their policy on giving back. You might find a lot of them have links on their website where you can apply for grants, you can apply for resources. They will tell you about something they may be promoting that may be new to you. You can find out what areas do they test market in. All of these things are important. Now, I want to remind you how happy I am to be on KBF, but right now we're in the middle of our pledge drive, and KBF is a 501c3 nonprofit community radio station, 100,000 watts of power. And if you look at other community radios, public radios, whatever, very few, if any, have 100,000 watts of power to broadcast with. And that means that we cover the entire state of Arkansas and some surrounding states. And because of the internet, we're worldwide. And we have sister stations in other countries that the management has determined that some of the shows that broadcast here in Little Rock are replayed in those markets. So it is important that we keep KBF on the air. 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And that will help you to help us stay on the air. I would hate for you to tune in on a Wednesday looking for me and I not be here. And that would be sad for you to tune in to KBF anytime during the day for some amazing jazz. 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And, you know, it is just, it's a pleasure to know that you are among such great people that have been on the air for so long. We are in our 11th year, and I truly enjoy and look forward to getting up and getting over here every Wednesday morning between 9 and 10 a.m. to speak with you about what's on my mind. 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We have some sponsors that give us some amazing gifts. I think Fuller and Son is one that gives us some tools and various things. So depending on the level of contribution, you can let's see, somebody's calling me. Let's see if I can answer this. Good morning, Carly. You're
1: Hello?
0: On air. Hello.
1: Hi, this is Chloe. I'm reaching out because we pulled up your Medicare profile.
0: No, you
1: and there's
0: didn't.
1: A note.
0: Oh, I can't believe that. Can you believe a spam caller on the KABF studio hotline? You know I don't usually answer the phone. I didn't recognize the number. And I decided to answer anyway. She calling about KABF's Medicare program. Now, you all know KABF don't have no Medicare program. There must be an app or something somewhere that you can run on your phone to block spam calls like that. Because I can't imagine how successful they could be, because anybody that's eligible for Medicare that don't have it already, it would be totally confusing to them if they answered all the calls and tried to apply based on that. We hope that everyone know if you really just turning 65 and getting ready to be eligible for Medicare, you can go to a formal government website, and it would be medicare.gov, and they will tell you what programs you're eligible for. They will make a recommendation of providers. You can look at the coverage of those providers. They will give you the best benefits based on your information, and they will tell you what providers give those benefits. So please don't answer the calls. If your phone ring and they said, want to talk to you about, just say no, thank you. And get some, if you're not sure, get someone to help you with your Medicare program, because it is confusing. They say, used to say that you have a limited time to sign up, and then the ads will stop. But now there's been a change, and ads continue year-round. They're constantly telling you that you are eligible for extra money for groceries and over-the-counter benefits. And you are, but it is provided through one of those providers that is recommended by Medicare.gov. And they will tell you that if you qualify for the healthy foods and over-the-counter benefits, they will tell you how much you will receive. And anything else is not legal and is not right. They are just trying to lure you into changing your providers. And you have to know that your primary care provider should be included. Otherwise, it's going to cost you extra if they're not in the network. And so this is why we want to want you to be informed. Now, we've had people on before to talk about the Medicare program. We can have people on again. But if anything changes with you during the year, anytime during the year, if anything changes as far as your income increasing or decreasing or what have you, you can always go back to Medicare.gov, get an update on what your benefits are, and you are able to change your benefit plan if any of your circumstances changes. You can change it anytime during the year. If your income or your circumstances change, that would qualify you for a different plan. I didn't mean to get in on that, but since she called and interrupted me with trying to find out about KBS Medicare plan, I thought I'd talk to you about it. So we have several things that we need to be concerned about, and believe it or not, Ms. Planner has made her appearance in the house.
2: Good morning.
0: And she is here.
2: Leave a message at the tone.
0: No, they keep calling. Somebody called here in the middle of my show asking about KBS Medicare plan.
2: Well, I mean, you know, this is the most important time of the day with Arkansas Talk, so they are aware that you are knowledgeable about so many things. So,
0: yeah, I was just almost on a tangent talking about Medicare since she interrupted me. But
2: no, that's good, because that means that they're listening.
0: Yeah,
2: and somebody has probably been sitting over there trying to figure out how to do it, and they know you're the plug. Stop that! You're the plug.
0: Okay, plug.
2: Yes. Come on, plug.
0: Well, we want to say hello to my partner in crime, co-hosts.
2: Yes. Good morning.
0: Sylvia Smith is in the house.
2: Good morning. Good morning.
0: And we were just talking about, in general, the things that's happened, things that we need to do. This is a election year, some things that we should be doing right now to probably get ready for voting, have a voting plan. After they called the radio station, now they're calling my phone.
2: That just means you're important.
0: Okay.
2: That's good. That's a good thing.
0: For spam risk.
2: Well, we're not talking about spam. We don't answer those calls.
0: Right, but they shouldn't call during my show.
2: They should not. Yeah. They should not.
0: So how have you been and what's been going on with you since last Wednesday?
2: I am doing well. We are, they call in again.
0: They call back to bed. And I go through and I block that number and I erase it.
2: And you know, let's talk about that for just a minute, because they call everybody's phone, because you remember at a point in time you couldn't get a spam call, and so then they opened it up. I don't know what law was passed, so now they're able to call. The learning lesson from that is pay attention to what you're clicking on. Because you could be clicking on something that goes into all of your information. So be careful with any calls, and if you get a text message, do not click on it.
0: Yeah.
2: If you don't know what it is, don't click on it. If somebody doesn't tell you to, I'm sending you a link, don't click on it.
0: Right. Because with AI, they are doing all kinds of things with your voice, with your image.
2: Your picture.
0: Yeah.
2: And
0: it's really, I don't know what it's going to take. I think that Congress is talking about some regulatory laws as it relates to AI, but it hasn't been implemented yet. And AI is just going crazy with stuff.
2: I mean, until you get into it, like, it's amazing. It has good things. It has bad things. You just want to be on the good side of it, because if you get caught on the bad side, it could really be detrimental, because you can get it. It can tap into your bank account, all of that. So you have to make sure you have spyware on your computer. You have to make sure that you have. You can also get spyware on your phone. Did you know that? I have it. So if it's a number that I'm not familiar with, it comes up and then it says spyware.
0: And see, the other thing is that you want to really be careful when you get an app that is relatively new.
2: Yes.
0: And it will come up for you to accept it. And once you accept it and accept their terms, and a lot of times you'll get on some of the apps that you use a lot that they're updating their policies. Now,
2: you know what I'm having to do better?
0: What?
2: I got to start reading everything. Like, I just get an app and just jump on in and don't read the whole back house of it.
0: Well,
2: I'm starting to do more of that.
0: That's what I'm talking about, because if you read the entire agreement, it is very long.
2: Very long.
0: A lot of fine print.
2: Fine print.
0: But you can probably... Now I'm thinking about it, you can probably copy it and put it in a document.
2: I do that.
0: And do a search for certain words. And that way you can see what it says about that. Because it will tell you that we may share your information with our partners.
2: Correct.
0: And because of the law, they have to disclose who those partners are. So a lot of times when they get new partners, that is a reason that they may have to update it. But if you copy the whole thing, and it's really long in tiny print, if you copy it and put it in a word processing document where you can do a search for words, you can do a search for partners, you can do a search for sharing, things like that. And then you would go right to the information that says what they are going to do with your information. And they may have to include what you should do in order for them not to share that information. Because, you know, a lot of times there's posts come around on Facebook.
2: And it looks inviting and you click on it.
0: Yeah, and they will say that if you post, I do not want to share my information with anybody, that if you put it on a post, supposedly that means
2: it's supposed to, but I called somebody about that, and they told me when you signed up to be a part of
0: Facebook,
2: period,
0: or whatever,
2: period. When you log in, that's the fine print that you're talking about. We should read that before we get into the app.
0: Mm-hmm.
2: But you could probably still post it and it can show where you do not want your information to be shared.
0: Right.
2: If anything should happen. So cover thy own caboose. But we have to be proactive with a lot of things because everything is opening up. When I was in elementary school, we couldn't even fathom. I can only imagine what my poor grandmother would have said. She was born in 1911. Right now, with everything that's going on, and we had a black president. So thinking about how things have just exploded for us to be able to do, we just have to be very mindful to still cover thy own behind to make sure your information is not compromised.
0: I feel so
2: what
0: bad for parents today. You've got kids.
2: You're smarter than the parents.
0: Three years old that can manipulate a device.
2: Oh, absolutely.
0: Better than we can.
2: You know what it is, though, right?
0: But that's how they come into.
2: You know what it is. It's repetition.
0: Yeah.
2: It's all it is repetition. Now, you have 50 million things on your mental. They only have one, and that's how to push what button they pushed the last time.
0: Mm-hmm.
2: And it's repetition. Because we're so bogged down with everything, it's kind of hard for us to balance.
0: Mm-hmm.
2: But it's just repetition. It's nothing really. They're not learning anything more.
0: Well, they're not learning a lot of things because, you know, I don't think that they know how to tell time if with a clock or watch with hands on it.
2: That's the smart version because they can look at it and see that it says 9:42, where we had to go 5, 10, 15, 20, 25, 30, 35, 40, 1, 2.
0: Well, they can know it's 9:42 if the numbers are there. But
2: if the number is there.
0: Many of the watches with hands just have some numbers and the rest is just a symbol.
2: But that's like counting money. We don't want to go on the tangent about what I told you about counting money.
0: Oh, honey. And poor, you know.
2: They don't know how to count money back.
0: You got kids working in restaurants that do everything based on a picture.
2: If that computer goes down,
0: they can't do business.
2: Absolutely. They only can do what the computer tells them to do. That's why, you know what, I'm not actually upset when somebody calls me, you know, OG. I kind of like that. You want to know why? Because now I'm going into my grandmother's era where knowledge is retained.
0: Mm-hmm.
2: I know how to count money. I know how to give back the correct change. You know, if you give, if the amount is $20.42, you know how much to give the change back and you can count it out back to them. And when I'm out at a restaurant or when I'm at Walmart, and if it's a young person, I make them count my money back.
0: Mm-hmm.
2: Because I want you to know how to do it.
0: Right, because they just pull off the receipt and
2: they're not taught.
0: They're not taught.
2: They had to call the manager for me because I had just lost some money at Steinmark, so that tells you how long ago this was. And the young lady who was an A student over at Hall, shout out to everybody at Hall, and she, that was years ago, so you know how long ago this was, but she didn't give me all the money back. And when I got to the restaurant, I noticed that my money was short because I had it rolled up.
0: Mm-hmm.
2: Because I gave her a $100 bill. I went back the next day and I called first to make sure that they were aware of it. Then I went back the next day and it was. She just literally just didn't look at it. And I knew her English teacher and everything. And everybody was like, oh, no. She knows how to do this. It was just a mistake. Well, the next couple of weeks later, I go to Walmart and the baby did it again. But then he didn't I give me my money back?
0: Mm-hmm.
2: So I then give me a manager. Because at that moment, you have to take care of the business right then. And he told me they do not teach the children how to give the correct change, how we used to count the money back. They look at the screen, and the screen tells them how much to do. So if it says 12 pennies, he going to count out 12 pennies.
0: Yeah. Mm-hmm. But, you know,
2: it's sad. I know.
0: I don't even know how to address it. So
2: how you address it.
0: I'm going to do this.
2: Parents do it. Parents teach your children. That's how you do it.
0: That was what I was going to say.
2: Let's go there. Come on.
0: But I'm going to take a minute to remind everybody that you listen to the Arkansas Talks radio show.
2: Yes.
0: KBF 88.3 FM, the voice of the people, where we invite you to know the truth and use it. I'm your host, Pat Rogers Ward. I'm joined by my co-host, sidekick, Sylvia Smith.
2: Sidekick, yes.
0: And we want to remind you that Arkansas Talks is committed to empowering racial and cultural relationships for a better world. And I want to do a shout out to some of my listeners, because people tell me that they listen.
2: You know, you're a stupid superstar in these streets. You know that, don't you?
0: You almost called me stupid, didn't you?
2: No, I did not. I would never say stupid. No, I was trying to say superstar, and I got tongue-tied.
0: Oh, okay.
2: I would never.
0: I want to say a shout-out to Denise Donnell. She listens as often as possible. Mother Ann Abrams, Phyllis Brown, the first mother of the city of Riceville, Ms. Rainey. She's always
2: and
0: listening.
2: She's already sent you a text this morning too. Make
0: I
2: sure you see
0: I
2: her.
0: Saw
2: yes,
0: one.
2: Ma'am. Hey, Ms. Rainey.
0: And Reggie Scott, who is the ace number one barber in the city.
2: Mm-hmm.
0: One of them, and he listens to me every. He say he listens every week and try to tell other people to listen to get some knowledge.
2: I know that's right.
0: So my daughter Paula
2: is
0: there, and I'm looking at my site, and I'm getting a lot of hearts flying up. I can't tell who they're from, but I want to say to you, thank you. Welcome to Wednesday. It's hump day. That means we've made it halfway through the week.
2: Another week.
0: And just make plans. You know, coming up, May is Lupus Awareness Month.
2: Mm.
0: And on the 17th, I believe it is, let me look, the Lupus Foundation is hosting a jazz thing.
2: Where?
0: It's with a, okay, now, Gail was here last week.
2: Mm-hmm.
0: I think it was last week, and she talked about it. Good morning, Ida Ragland. She's there.
2: Hey, Miss Ida.
0: And I want to see if I can find it so I can give you all correct information. She gave me a, what did she give me? She gave me a
2: flyer.
0: Yeah, and of course, that was last week. And this is a new week. What's her name? Gail Davis. I'm trying to find her page so that I can pull up the thing. I also need to go to the Martin Luther King Facebook page. I can't.
2: And Miss Rainey, sent you a flyer. It's a. Can I go ahead and do this while you look that up? Do you mind?
0: Yes. Okay. Go ahead.
2: She just sent you a text. Us a text, and it's 2 days away. Don't miss it. Street level AI virtual meetup. No experience required. Just curiosity. Come talk and learn about AI. Now, let's just talk about that. Let's not even go any further than that. We just told you some very informational things about AI. Ms.
0: Yes.
2: How cool is this that now they are offering a, it's a stream. You can go on TikTok, Instagram, YouTube, or LinkedIn and learn more about AI. I think that everybody should just be nosy enough to find out the do's and don'ts about AI, because it's too late. We're already in it, and we just need to learn how to manage what we're in.
0: Yeah, because it's no need to talk about,
2: I don't want to do it.
0: AI get on my nerve. Yeah, they do. But it's obvious that they are here, so you need to know how to deal with it, how to interact with it, and hopefully what to do in case somebody take all your information and post it someplace where it's not supposed to be. Now, I saw a thing on, I think it was YouTube or Facebook, and it was the doctor that used to be on Good Morning America.
2: Okay.
0: And it started out as something else, and all of a sudden you've got her on there promoting some kind of product. And I would bet a dollar to a donut.
2: Okay, a dollar to a donut. Let me write that one down.
0: That it is AI, false image of her doing promotion for a product that she probably knows nothing about. And
2: let's talk about
0: somebody
2: it.
0: Has told her about this.
2: Let's talk about this. Mm-hmm. AI can take your image, your facial image from a picture, and
0: make it talk,
2: walk, dance, whatever. You can create a song by your voice.
0: Mm-hmm.
2: You can take your image and make a whole picture, flyer, or a commercial, because there are apps for that now. But this is the most important thing. You have to really look at the image.
0: Yeah.
2: The imagery is not
0: exact.
2: Exact, natural. I mean, you're flawless. Don't get me wrong, because I did mine and I was like, whoa.
0: The image
2: instant gratification.
0: Good, but the way that they align the voice with the image.
2: Correct.
0: Is sometimes off. Now, my daughter and I was looking, of course, I listened to the blues, and we were looking at a concert by Bobby Blue Bland.
2: Mm-hmm.
0: And there a link came up to view his home in Memphis during his final days.
2: Mm-hmm.
0: And the beginning of it showed this really nice mansion-style home.
2: Okay.
0: And they were going to take you on a tour. Basically, it was AI-generated. And
2: you have to be mindful of those.
0: Anybody in the musical industry with the name Bobby, their picture showed up doing the thing. Bobby Brown, Bobby.
2: Really?
0: All kind of Bobbies.
2: Well, the computer's smarter than we are.
0: But we were at least halfway into it before I realized that it was AI generated and they didn't show anything about the house.
2: That's why we have to, the listeners, you and myself, my mother included, we have to be mindful that if you click on certain things, it might not be a natural person.
0: Right.
2: You can actually look at their mouth, and their mouth mm-hmm. sometimes is not with the verbiage.
0: Yeah, it's not synced with.
2: Absolutely.
0: Yeah, and so that's another way for you to really tell what is AI generated.
2: Now I wrote this down. A dollar to the donut. That's what you said, right? I'm going to make me a whole list of these little quotes that I hear from people, because a dollar to a donut, that was a good one. Yeah.
0: Yeah, that's an old saying. But I want to take a moment to give you an update.
2: Okay.
0: On the community garden. What's
2: I'm going to be in the car while you just pass me my stuff, but let's talk about it.
0: Yeah, the community garden in Woodson Hensley Community Garden is located in Woodson.
2: Mm-hmm.
0: It's across the street from my daughter's house, so it's around 6. It's right at Main Street in Linden.
2: You can't miss it.
0: Yeah, you can't miss it. But anyway, a few weeks ago, we went and we planted my good friend Margaret Lingo from West Hensley donated tomato plants, pepper plants.
2: Did you bring me some tomatoes?
0: They not ready yet.
2: Oh, okay.
0: Giving an update.
2: Okay.
0: We got little baby tomatoes. We got little baby peppers. We got banana peppers, jalapeno peppers, beefsteak tomatoes. I think we might have a few cherry tomatoes. We got tomatoes. We got onions, cabbage, zucchini.
2: What?
0: Squash and cucumbers.
2: Now, you know you are talking my language. We're fresh.
0: We've got everything but lettuce. We didn't do no lettuce. But and then the best son-in-law in the world, he's got him some purple hull peas, I think.
2: What? You didn't tell the secret down. Everybody gonna be on their way down there to get those purple hull peas.
0: He got about four rows.
2: Really?
0: It's separate from the raised bed.
2: Okay.
0: And a row of okra.
2: So, I'm on my way. I'm gonna sit in the car, just passing to me.
0: So this, in a few weeks, we are probably going to be harvesting a lot of tomatoes, peppers, and I will give you an update.
2: And that hasn't been that long either, so anybody can do that.
0: Yes.
2: You guys were just doing that, what's this, May? Like the end of March, first of April?
0: Yeah.
2: So
0: yeah, because we were a little bit late in getting started.
2: Correct.
0: But we got it out, and we've got, I think we're going to have just a lot of tomatoes, bell peppers, jalapeno peppers, so we can make, you know, get tomatoes and make your own.
2: Have you
0: sauce.
2: Ever asked how many of your listeners are planting their own fruits and vegetables?
0: No, I didn't, because Paula gave me the address of the garden. It's 24600 Highway 365.
2: Okay.
0: The GPS says Hensley. That's because they changed the zip code for delivery in Woodson to Hensley. And we don't even want to get in talking about
2: that. We're not going to talk about that. We're staying focused on the vegetables.
0: Yeah.
2: So I got excited about that. When you talk about the tomatoes and the banana peppers.
0: We've actually
2: that is
0: got
2: really...
0: English cucumbers. Some of them are there about.
2: Can I come down there and pass them to me through the window?
0: Yeah.
2: Okay.
0: Probably in another week.
2: Okay, so another week. We can do that.
0: Another week we should have something ready.
2: Did y'all do any sage or anything like that?
0: We've got we got one basil plant. I'm probably going to put some more out there. We did sage last year. We almost always do rosemary because fresh rosemary just does such amazing things.
2: It does.
0: Especially when you're marinating. So,
2: can I tell you why I'm asking?
0: Why? Because you...
2: Because, you know, I'm on this vegetable kick, but I want everybody to be aware, because we have an election year, and everybody's immune system needs to be built up.
0: Yes.
2: So if you plant these types of vegetables and herbs around your home, come down there to your garden, then we'll be prepared for whatever comes our way, and our immune systems will be stronger.
0: Yes.
2: Just in case the people who were on the boat, somebody was from Arkansas that was here on the cruise ship, and they came to Arkansas. We have to be better in our own health and sometimes herbs.
0: With this, what is it called, the Hanta virus?
2: I don't know what it is, but it's a mess.
0: Yeah, I won't be going on no cruising.
2: I know it.
0: Even though I want to.
2: So everybody can do basil and all kinds of herbs and rosemary and eucalyptus. And it's good to, even if you boil it, to inhale it, to cook with it.
0: Yeah.
2: And come down there. So that's why I was asking you, were you guys going to do some more rosemary? Because I know you guys did rosemary last time.
0: Yeah, I'm going to do some rosemary, basil, and probably thyme and sage.
2: Yes, yes, yes.
0: You know, the other thing that I would probably do is parsley.
2: Yes.
0: Parsley grows really good. And unfortunately, because I'm a traditional cook,
2: okay,
0: I don't use a lot of parsley.
2: I do in my cabbage. You know, I'm a millennial cook.
0: I
2: do cook.
0: A lot of the people on that do cooking shows, they put parsley in everything.
2: But I cook with it sometimes, but I don't ever taste it, so I don't really think. But I thought it was really for garnishing.
0: Yeah.
2: Now, in my soup.
0: It's great for garnishing.
2: But in my pho soup, the Vietnamese soup, I put all of that in my, I use parsley, I use basil, those three onions, I got all of that. Now, I do eat with that.
0: Yeah. So I'm going to try to start using parsley, but I'm probably, you know, they have the little herb plants at Walmart and Kroger in the produce section.
2: Mm-hmm.
0: So I'm probably just going to get a few of those and put in the garden, because it is said, boy, I just got a whole bunch of thumbs up and hearts just came up from. But
2: Paula said I had a PhD. Yes, ma'am, and do.
0: PTSD.
2: I'm going to sit in the car. I'm going to sit in the car, and y'all just pass me. Just hold it up and say, this one? I'm like, yes. But I love you, Miss Paula.
0: But this is something that I want to do a shout out to Larry Westmoreland.
2: Okay.
0: And I'm working with him to develop a community and backyard garden network, because he has donated raised beds to communities throughout Arkansas. Really.
2: I need one.
0: And he's got them in here.
2: I need one.
0: And he'll give it to you. Hello, Milton. Look at all of those thumbs up going.
2: Hey, Milton.
0: Milton sending some thumbs up. But
2: He's abroad. You know, Milton's abroad.
0: Well, I don't, you never know whether he's in Dominican or if
2: that's what I'm saying. That's what you just said. You have to say he's abroad.
0: Yeah.
2: Yeah.
0: That's the same way with Ardisi. I never know if she's
2: you never
0: in
2: know where she is. Right.
0: Or where she is.
2: Right. But you have to put a tracker on.
0: Surprisingly, she's not on today, so she must have had.
2: Hey, Miss Ardisi.
0: I don't see her.
2: Maybe she'll come back and listen later.
0: She's probably on and it's just not showing up. But anyway, what was I saying?
2: He's going to give me a raised bed.
0: Oh, Larry Westmoreland, he say he has lumber and he will do a raised bed. But if you look on, if you just go to TikTok or YouTube, they show you how to plant tomatoes in laundry baskets, in,
2: yes,
0: in buckets.
2: Little pots, in, little cups.
0: Yeah. Anything.
2: Just start.
0: And Milton say he loves us. Love you guys. Love you back,
2: Love
0: Milton.
2: You back.
0: Keep up the good work that you're doing with your fraternity down there in the Dominican for...
2: He's here.
0: For the
2: Kappas.
0: Yeah, and for the kids in the Dominican. They are doing some amazing projects mm-hmm. down there. So...
2: I'm gonna make sure that you put that flyer on your page for Miss Rainey too.
0: Yeah.
2: Okay.
0: Send it to me. I will do it. Also, I could not find it, but
2: You'll post it on your page that way they can go and look for it.
0: But I was looking for Deshaun is having
2: the King Commission.
0: The King Commission supposed to be in Blytheville. I hope it.
2: I did
0: last
2: see that.
0: Week. I think it's this week.
2: Well, let's check.
0: And then they're also doing, I know they were having Lil Romeo was here. And I don't know who else. And I've been looking for it and I couldn't find it.
3: Newport.
2: Is it in Newport?
0: In Newport?
3: I think it was. I heard about it. Okay.
2: Shout out to Newport.
0: Thanks, Russell, because, you know, I've been talking for an hour, so you know it's. But I was trying to talk about the jazz thing coming up. I think it's this Sunday, and I'm looking for Lupus Foundation of Arkansas because this is May is Lupus Awareness Month. And we want to be aware of lupus, but I'm trying to pull up this event because I had it.
2: It's in all of those thousands of
0: there it is.
2: Emails.
0: Smooth Jazz Concert, Sunday, May 17th from 4 to 6 p.m. And it is at 2005 North Main Street in North Little Rock on this Sunday at 4 p.m. And that's for the sponsored by the Lupus Foundation.
2: Okay.
0: Your admission includes light hors d'oeuvres and beverages, and it features a Arkansas-born Merlin Devine is going to be the.
2: And then I found the King Commission's Nonviolence Youth Summit, which will be May the 21st,
0: okay,
2: 9 a.m. to 3 p.m. at Blytheville High School.
3: Oh,
2: mm-hmm, it's in Blytheville. I was getting excited, Russell, when you said Newport because, you know, my family's up there. So if anybody in the Blytheville area, make sure y'all go and support this effort. Little Romeo, well, I shouldn't say little anymore because he's
0: Romeo,
2: grown
0: Romeo
2: and he got children.
0: Miller. Romeo
2: and,
0: Miller.
2: Yes, sir. And yes, ma'am. And then Kevin Kelly is also going to be there. And then Isaac Fiery Jr.
0: Yes.
2: I think
0: and
2: I said his name correctly.
0: That is Martin Luther King's nephew.
2: Yes, ma'am.
0: Yes, Dr. King's nephew.
2: And then Kevin Kelly's from Channel 16.
0: Your one and only Pat Rogers Ward will be leading one of the takeout sections on
2: at this event in Blytheville?
0: Yeah.
2: Okay.
0: The Principles of Nonviolence. The King Principles
2: okay.
0: of Nonviolence. Yes.
2: That's important.
0: Yes.
2: We need to talk about it.
0: I'm certified by the King Center in Atlanta.
2: Okay.
0: To be able to teach that.
2: From Atlanta.
0: Yes.
2: Okay.
0: You've been
2: abroad.
0: Yes.
2: In these United States streets.
0: So, believe it or not, we have been talking to you for an hour. It is time to go. But don't forget, we are in the middle of our pledge drive. During pledge drive, you can get 20 60-second spots for only $150. And I'm telling you, is that worth your money? But you have to pledge during pledge drive in order to get that deal. But your 20 60-second spot will be programmed to run throughout the shows 24/7. Mm-hmm. Yes. Yeah,
2: so. And an important thing is radio is still here. And if there's no better way to get your message out and across these streets in Little Rock, is radio.
0: 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And until next Wednesday,
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7: Hear the sad ballad of the big fool today on Hightower's Radio Lowdown. Years ago, when America was mired in the horror of the Vietnam War, Pete Seeger wrote a lament about the stupidity and vanity of leaders who keep plunging us into such mindless disasters. It was about the Big Muddy. The captain told us to ford a river. That's how it all begun. We were knee-deep in the Big Muddy, but the big fool said to push on. It'll be a little soggy, but just keep slogging. We'll soon be on dry ground. We were waist-deep in the Big Muddy, and a big fool said to push on. All we need is a little determination, men. Follow me. I'll lead. We were neck-deep in the Big Muddy, and a big fool said to push on. Unfortunately, the big fool is back, this time miring our nation in another of those witless wars of choice that he had ridiculed when running for president. But, doing the bidding of Israel's corrupt government, Trump attacked Iran. He blustered that the, quote, skirmish would be over in days. Iran would surrender everything. Our gasoline prices would go down. Peace would blossom throughout the Middle East, and world leaders would rally round America. None of that happened. Instead, Trump has splurged $25 billion of our dollars on this foray so far. Iran's leadership has outwitted Trump's feckless Pentagon chief, and they now control the global price of oil. To divert attention from the embarrassment of his needless war, our huckster-in-chief is now doing PR events touting the, quote, grandeur of that billion-dollar luxury ballroom he wants to tack onto our White House. A rich boy add-on that only the billionaire class will ever go into. This is Jim Hightower saying, of all the things America actually needs, he is focused on a sparkly ballroom. And the big fool says to push on. The Hightower Radio Lowdown is made possible by you subscribers to Jim Hightower's Lowdown on Substack. Find us at jimhightower.substack.com.
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Jabon Jackson there on saxophone, taken from Expressions, and a track called Think of Me. Before that, we listened to James Moody, also on saxophone, from, I believe the name of that was at the Jazz Workshop, and the name of the tune was Twist. And we began this morning with Donald Byrd and Between the Devil and Deep Blue Sea. Hey, good morning on this nice spring morning. You're listening to Wednesday Jazz Venue. I'm Russell. Thanks so much for tuning in to Community Radio. 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Hey, we all so have all sorts of premiums and giveaways, and please call and ask about that. And if you're a business owner out there, as always, during this pledge drive, and we only offer during this pledge drive only, where you receive 60-second spots for $150. 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Those are 21-minute spots. If you're a business or a group or organization out there wanting to get your message across, this is a convenient way to do so. You can call Charles in the business office right now at 501-372-6119. He'll be glad to help you out this morning. And if you just want to throw something in the mail, we still have listeners that do that. Our mailing address is 2101 South Main Street, Little Rock, Arkansas, zip code 72206. 2101 South Main, Little Rock, 72206. And we appreciate it very, very much. And let's get back to some music right now. Have the music from this very moment. This is Chinsey Pan.

0: Ted Chubb, recorded live at the Statuary in Jersey City, New Jersey. And we just listened to a track on our call, Expat, by Ted Chubb. And before that, we listened to Chin Chi Pan from This Very Moment. Hey, got a break for a few quick messages, but always, we'll return with more jazz. Hang tight and call with the place. Thank you.
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3: 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Because cannabinoids are absorbed better with fat, taking edibles with high-fat foods can increase absorption, make the effects more intense. 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
1: 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You also do bank drafts as well. You can donate just a small amount each month. And lots of people do it that way. And we hope that maybe you'll think about it as well this morning. And as always, we have hats, T-shirts. We have some great T-shirts. We have black ones. We have gold ones. And, of course, our KBF hats and bumper stickers. Got CDs galore around here. Just come out here. Come down here one day. Just check them out. Just grab a handful if you want to. You know, we don't mind. And, all other sorts of giveaways here. I believe the Fix-It Show might have some handy tools and stuff like that on Saturday mornings. You could check them out. And other giveaways as well here on Community Radio. We appreciate you tuning in. We've been broadcasting at 100,000 watts since 1984, and that's very unusual around here. You know, we've served all of Arkansas all of these years, but we can't do without your help this morning. So please make a call, 501-433-0088. I'm Mighty Nile. I'll be here for the next hour or so. I'm so happy to talk to you this morning, all right? All right. Hey, got a little quick announcement. Find the copyright here. Oh, yeah. Here's a community announcement from KBF. The North Little Rock Public Library System will host a live music event titled What's More Punk Than the Public Library? This Saturday, May 16th, at the William F. Lehman Public Library Lecture Hall. 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The program is open to all ages with doors at 6 p.m. and music begins at 6:30. For more information, it's available at nlrlibrary.org. All right? All right. And let's continue with a little bit more music right now. I got a little bit of, I believe this is Brazilian music. This is music of Gabriel Espinosa from the CD, The Brazilian Project, and pledge right now, and also just go to kbf.org. You can do it that way, and either way, we thank you. All right, God.

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3: This is Dr. Sharice Jones Branch, and this is your Black History Moment. Henry Ossian Flipper, the first African-American cadet to graduate from the United States Military Academy at West Point, was born enslaved on March 21, 1856 in Thomasville, Georgia. After the Civil War, Flipper enrolled at Atlanta University and as a freshman was appointed to West Point, where there were already four black cadets. Despite the difficulties caused by his white classmates, Flipper persevered and graduated on June 14, 1877. As a second lieutenant, Flipper was the first non-white officer to command the Buffalo Soldiers of the 10th Cavalry. In 1878, Flipper described his experience at West Point in the book The Colored Cadet at West Point. In 1881, Flipper was found guilty of conduct unbecoming an officer and a gentleman and was dismissed from the service based on a relationship and correspondence with a white woman. Flipper contested the charges and fought to regain his commission until his death on May 3, 1940. In 1976, the Department of the Army issued Flipper a posthumous certificate of honorable discharge, and in 1990, President William Clinton issued a pardon. After his discharge was changed, a bust of Flipper was unveiled at West Point.
4: Hi, I'm E.J. Williams. Each year, millions of animals are abandoned, and more than a million are euthanized before they can be rescued. Organizations like American Humane are working to harness the healing power of the human-animal bond, as animals can be trained as life-saving service and therapy dogs to help veterans, the elderly, and children with special needs to overcome the obstacles of everyday life. 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
5: All right, welcome back to the last hour of Wednesday Jazz Venue. 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Our number is 501-433-0088. This is our spring pledge drive. We'll go on for a little while longer. You know, we won't keep bugging you all the time about it, but we really do need your help around here. You know, we're all volunteers, and we do this because, you know, we love what it has to offer to the community here in Arkansas. It's just helping each one of us out here in the great state of Arkansas here. And there are several ways to pledge. Of course, Visa, MasterCard. And we also do PayPal at KABF.org. It's as simple as that. And we also do bank drafts as well. You can take a small amount each month and help us out that way. A lot of folks do, so you can join us as well. And again, if you're a business owner or have an organization out there, want to get your information out to the public, this is the easiest way to do it and a very popular way. So we only offer this during the pledge drive, where you'll get 61-minute spots for $150. And we can play that anytime you want. You know, it's up to you. So we're very flexible about that. And we only offer this during the pledge drive. So if you are a small business owner out there or have an organization or, you know, you want to get members support, you know, from the public, this is a good way to do it right here on Community Radio. We reach a large area across Arkansas, so please take advantage of that. Again, our business office number is 501-372-6119. And again, if you don't call me this morning, just go online at kbf.org. It's very easy and quick, and we appreciate it very, very much. Right now, I got some Downtown Chi-Town from Michael Deese right here on Jazz Venue and plays now.

0: All right, that was taken from Zen Food. That was the guitar of Kevin Eubanks and a track on there called 6-8. Before that, we listened to Bill Charlotte, Dwayne Bruno, and Joe Farnsworth, and Before the First Cup, and also Michael Deese and Downtown Chi-Town. Yeah, let's break for a couple of quick messages, but we'll return with more jazz and your pledge on this Wednesday morning. Hang tight.
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4: 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You're listening to Wednesday Jazz Venue. I'm Russell. Thanks so much for your contributions this morning. 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Thank you.

taken from a CD, Here We Go. That was the drums of Indy Ramdas and a track on there called Redemption. Before that, we heard Dr. Lonnie Liston Smith and Night Song. Hey, that's going to do it for today's Wednesday Jazz Venue. 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Make your contribution that way. We appreciate it very, very much. We'll do it again next week, everybody. Have a great weekend. Great rest of the week. A little bit of a Help Africa from Ebo Taylor. Take care. Bye-bye.

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2: SPLC case is more weaponization of Justice Department. The plot thickens as the accused finally speaks via court filings. What am I talking about? Well, I'm still bird-dogging as best I can the accusations against the well-regarded and well-known civil rights organization, the Southern Poverty Law Center. I've never been a fan and cheerleader for lawyers, but right is right, and this whole thing is smelling ripe and a long way from right. The heart of the FBI and Justice Department's allegation is that SPLC was paying informers to infiltrate far-right wing and hate groups. You, just as much as me, might wonder, what's the beef? In the bizarre logic of Trump's justice gang and the FBI enforcement wing, they're arguing that, in effect, the SPLC was financially subsidizing the groups and keeping them sustainable. Incredible. Justice and FBI also claimed they knew nothing about what SPLC was doing. It was a planet moving around a different sun. So that's their story, and we'll see how long they stick with it, because the facts detailed in their filings with the court come from a different but real world. First, the informant program was closed 3 years ago, so this isn't exactly an immediate concern. But it also turns out that SPLC not only shared intel from their informers, it also made a difference. For example, the work of an SPLC informant helped the Justice Department during Trump's first term to secure a six-month prison term for a member of the white supremacist group Vanguard America. SPLC had also fingered a member of the neo-Nazi group, the Adam Waffen Division, who had discussed taxes against Jews, gays, and others in Las Vegas, who ultimately pled guilty to weapons charges. They even had provided a 45-page report to the FBI warning that violence might erupt at the White Nationalist Unite the Right rally in 2018 in Charlottesville, Virginia. What is especially rich about the last example is that Trump himself asserted that Charlottesville was all funded by SPLC, and the young protester who was run over by a white supremacist car was part of the rigging of the election. Wow. Not surprisingly, since the SPLC is full of real lawyers, they're asking to see the bill of particulars presented to the grand jury to get this jerry-rigged indictment of their work. It turns out the day before the public release of the attack against them, they'd given Justice 15,000 pages of records about its informant program in answer to a Justice subpoena, but none of that submission was reflected in their charges. It's rare to get access to what is given to the grand jury, but in other Trump 2.0 revenge cases, like that of former FBI Chief Comey, judges allowed it because this hapless crowd makes so many errors in front of the grand jury there. Acting Attorney General Todd Blanche is so clueless that he claimed the SPLC had not shared information with the government that was gained from informants. In the face of all their filings about their past work with the FBI and Justice, it looks like the Trump revenge tour, abetted by both these outfits, is not even bothering to do their due diligence before stepping over their own feet. All of this surely looks at this point like we're dealing with nothing more than a weaponized FBI and the Justice Department. But they may have picked the wrong fight with SPLC. So far, they can use their press clippings to wipe the egg off their faces. This is Wade Rathke. For questions or comments, www.chieforganizer.org. You take it from here to there.
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3: Ladies and gentlemen, welcome to Fuel Stop. I'm your host, it's Mike Poe. I'm happy to be with you here today. It is 12:06 on a Wednesday here in Little Rock, Arkansas, and I've got some updates coming for you about the big data center meeting last night at the Pulaski County Quorum Court. So before we get into it, as always, we're going to like try and connect through these airwaves, through these 100,000 watts of this community radio station from here, past Conway, past Hot Springs, all around Central Arkansas. 100,000 watts of community radio. Or maybe you're listening on your device or online at kbf.org. If you didn't know you can do that. Just click Listen Live, and you can listen to us there. And we're here every Wednesday at noon. Noon to 2, and man, I'm just trying to bring some levity to the, you know, this dystopian nightmare that we're all existing through, and try to create some vibes and some just decent things for you to consume to get some knowledge about what's going on here locally in your area, and what you can do for your community, and playing some good tracks like this one. We're going to kick it off right here, and I'm going to get my thoughts together. You know what? Before we do that, as this is just like, I think my sixth or seventh show, I'm going to try to make this a regular thing. Let's take a breath. Let's just take a breath right here. We're going to breathe in for 6 seconds. Hold it for 6 seconds. Exhale 6 seconds. Hold that 6 seconds. Wow, that's nice. That's really nice. I hope you're doing well out there. I'm super grateful for all of you. And, I want you to enjoy this Neil Francis. It's one of my faves lately. This one's called Show Me the Right. Get it.

I just love that, Neil Francis. Thank you so much, dude. Thank you for creating that for us. So listen, folks, here we are again. It's a Wednesday, and we're just out here trying to exist and have a life and family, friends, community.

that's what I'm going to do, and that's what I'm here for. And I'm going to be here every Wednesday with this radio show, as well as out in this community, working on this project, as it were, this production. And, man, I'm going to try to keep dialing in with you on this subject that's of most importance right now, and is really the one thing that brought me to this space a few months ago, and to this name, Fuel Stop, which has a lot of meanings to me, from Jets, which I think is the greatest fuel stop in the world, and all my homies over there, shout out, to stopping the fuel that's going to, you know, through these pipelines, straight into, you know, big evil, you know, big oil, big data, big surveillance. We've got to stop this, you know, and there's something we can do about it, you know, and the thing is we have to come together in a real serious and organized way. And, man, the thing is, dude, with trauma, I laugh it off. Like, I think that's just my reaction. Like, trauma plus time is comedy, or, you know, tragedy plus time is comedy, right? And I mean, that's just what I'm trying to do here, is just trying to tell you these things in a way that resonates with you, not unlike my favorite podcasters and TV shows. You know, I produce something like this called Little Rock Live, and another one called KSUX 13, like 30 years ago. So I'm just following up after 30 years of working on another documentary project that is currently on hold, so that I can focus solely on this. And this last week I've been organizing and getting things together, and the week before I was out in the communities of Granite Mountain, College Station, and Sweet Home. I went to over 100 homes and talked to members in the community about this surveillance center, is what we really should call it. The surveillance center, the surveillance data center, you know? I mean, this is not going to be like medical records or trying to, you know, cure cancer, as some people like Ellison would like to lead you to believe. This is just going to be the store of the information from all the surveillance that, you know, that they're going to be doing, that Oracle's going to be doing, along with Palantir, along with Flock. Like, they're all connected. And unfortunately, you know, your local mayor and board, they were all hoodwinked, or they're, you know, they're just shown the shiny gold. I don't know what it was. Yeah, I just can't believe that it's all like a kiss the ring type of thing for everyone, you know, like much like Sam Altman changes who he is like a chameleon depending on who he talks to. These people are well versed at this. You know, Mike Malford, a lot of the people that go around the country and work for big data, like Larry Ellison does, and Sam Altman, and Elon Musk, and Jeff Bezos, and like all these people, these billionaire oligarchs, they're just following something that's been around since the 70s, which is a fast track for corporations to become humans. And so they humanized corporations and gave them rights, and then they started to put together chambers of these businesses, collections of these businesses, we'll say. The Little Rock Regional Collection of Businesses, we'll say. I mean, you know where it's at. It's, you know what they do. You know what I'm talking about. You know, like, the thing is that I'm just trying to let you know that there are people out there that unfortunately are working against your community's interests and needs. Now, I know that last night at the Pulaski County Quorum Court, at the Pulaski County Administration Building in Room 410 here in Little Rock, Arkansas, I recorded and I witnessed Jay Chesser saying that, hey, you know, like, not everybody's going to agree with me, not even my wife does, etc. You know, that's maybe out of context, but that's how he introduced himself. He's just a regular guy, dude. He's just looking out for businesses. And, dude, I want to give him a benefit of a doubt, dude. I want to. Jay Chesser, I want to give you the benefit of the doubt, but the thing is,

is the chamber is connected to all of the chambers, and all of these businesses are all connected together. And unfortunately, the business model that this is, because this is a business, this isn't like, you know, this isn't a charity. What they do is they promote commerce, and currency is the fuel to the Chamber of Commerce. And why for, you know, 50 plus years, I don't know how long they've been around. Don't quote me on that. Look it up, dude. Look up who the number one people that are supporting big data. And what you're going to find, especially here locally, is going to be the Little Rock Regional Chamber of Commerce, number one. Entergy, number two. Little Rock, wastewater utility or the water department, number three. And unfortunately, Jay took a job which he thought was helping big businesses and helping little businesses, and the little bitty man, the guys that are just stoked to have a ribbon cutting, you know, that are looking like maybe, you know, they're going to start getting some more interest from the community, you know, some more business, really. That's what it is. They're getting this ribbon cutting for their tiny businesses, man. And I have so many friends. I have so many friends out there, and I know that you're no members of this group, and I can't ask you to divest or boycott or do anything that's gonna harm your sustainability and survival of your family. But I would encourage.

dude, I'm not talking about Axiom in there keeping some medical records. I'm not talking about these little data centers that are actually just kind of running servers and being able to store information like banking information and again medical information and things like that. I'm talking about AI data centers. We're talking about surveillance centers that are just going to be huge servers. I believe it will generate crypto and fuel themselves, and we aren't going to be able to control these data centers. I believe that one, it's my opinion that one is going to be built under the White House. That's a big data center coming in underneath the shed. And I believe that the one that's going to dredge up the 16 acres in Sweet Home is absolutely going to be just as nefarious and malicious as anything that's ever been constructed on soil. Like, you think that, you know, maybe... This is bizarre that so many of your friends are all of a sudden talking about data centers and like everybody's so upset about it. What about you guys that are in offices? How do y'all feel about going to all these press things and public meetings or town halls and everybody screaming at you about data centers instead of whatever it is you signed up to do to help the community? You know, like, and now you can't. It's the thing. Like, the whole board and the mayor have to be voted out because they all signed NDAs. They can't talk about it. That's why our real only hope right now exists in the Pulaski Quorum Court, you know, and just super baddies, just real baddies out there like Justice Blackwood put together this call to order put together these resolutions, you know, and I'm going to go through these in a minute and talk to you a bit about what went down last night in the Quorum Court. For those of you that watched online, you may already know it was long. I was there until 9:30. I was the last one there with the person in charge and the two sheriff's deputies, and I was able to share my voice. I was able to use my voice to share with everything that my heart, mind, my entire being believes in, which is stopping this data center, the one that's already being constructed, and any future data centers here locally, regionally, nationally, internationally. Like, look, this, like, I gotta focus local. That's why we're here. That's why we're here at KBF and the local community radio station. And so we've got to support KBF. You know, we've got to do what we can to support KBF. And if you're interested in doing something to support this show, you know, recently, I'll just be transparent. I lost both of the underwriters for the show. Life is tough. It's a struggle. This isn't going to be easy. Nobody told me it was going to be easy. I didn't expect it at all. So, I need you guys to take care of KBF. This show costs $100 a week. It's just straight up, $100 a week. It's $400 a month. If you want to be an underwriter, I can give you 20 ads, likely more per month. 20 underwritings. I'm sorry, they're not ads. And so I can do 20 different underwriting statements that can be up to a minute long. I can produce those for you. I can take your script and read it, or you can talk about your own business. I think it's a great way to get the word out there. You know, so we really have to get these underwritings, these messages, PSAs, and spots in order to keep, you know, one of the only of the 13 community radio stations that have 100,000 watts. And we just happen to have one right here. We also happen to have at the helm one of the coolest dudes who I'm super grateful for all of his support and for having my back and for doing everything that he does here for KBF.

His name is Charles Ray. And I need you to get online and go to KABF.org, and you can follow up how to donate there. Or you can just give Charles Ray a call in the room next door. It's 501-372-6119. And let him know how grateful you are for this show and for his consistency to do what he can for the community. He's at all these data center meetings, too. He's at all these protests, too. He's out here doing what he can for the community, boots on the ground, every day. This man, Russell, and the many people that work here at KABF and have these shows are doing what they can to bring you content that you need. Content that I've needed for so long. I'm so grateful for this place. You guys, I mean, it's been around since 1984, you know? And so is George Orwell's book. And we all know we're living through this. And we got to pay attention more than ever. Because it's looking grim, dude. So listen, it's a tax-deductible donation. There's an estimated 50,000 listeners in Central Arkansas every week. You can get your word out about your business and underwrite. And, dude, it's just really straightforward. This is just alternative community radio. And listeners like you is what kept us on the air since 1984. And we're just trying to do what we can for the community. And again, I'm just here on Wednesdays at Fuel Stop to just take a satirical side to what it is that we're expected to digest from these awful people, dude. There are some really awful people out there, and I saw one of them last night, and I can't wait to get into it with you here in a bit about just how awful, just really awful of a bad person Phil Stowers is, District 13. And his email is pstowers71@yahoo.com. That's real official, buddy. His phone number is 501-993-6165. And he represents the 13th District in Pulaski County Quorum Court. And he's been serving there since 2005, over 20 years, man. And man, I gotta tell you, after seeing what I saw last night, I can't imagine how many things this guy has wrecked for our community over these 20 plus years, dude. This little bottom lip poking out toddler, dude. Look, here's the deal. I gotta watch myself I'd like to have the liberties that like Tim Dillon has, or Theo Vaughn, or Joe Rogan, or these cats that are just able to kind of talk freely and be known. Look, this is what we're talking about, you know. Like Andrew Schultz has got his thing. Like there's just an ability for people like me, who's been, you know, honestly just trying to live my dream for years. I've done stand-up comedy hundreds of times, almost exclusively open mics, and I'm just trying to find my voice here, but help my community at the same time. You feel me? Does that make sense to you? Like, so, you know, if Phil wants to get upset with me, you know, maybe he's listening right now. Maybe his little bottom lip is sticking out, you know? That's just a physical attribute. That's just what the man does when he's not happy with what's going on. What he does when he's happy with what's going on is he laughs maniacally. He gets on his iPhone. He talks while other people are talking. And he tells some of the most esteemed members of our community, he says bullshit on his microphone while the community's trying to give their opinion. In fact, why a judge is trying to give their opinion, this guy calls bullshit across the room several times on the mic. I can't believe the other 13 people that were there have to put up with this regularly, because I want you to know that I

Phil Stowers has the support of the 13th District. That's crazy to me. For 20 years. Oh, snap. I forgot, dude. You got primaried. You're actually gone in January. You're done. Like, we don't want you. The 13th District doesn't want you. Like, your own people doesn't want you. You were primaried. That means you had the brakes beaten off of you by your own people. You're done, dude. And so you're just going to make us all miserable? I guess we got to look up. I mean, I believe, maybe I'm not mistaken, but we just see how many votes it took somebody to get into office. I think if you raise like 50% of those in a poll, you get 50% of the signatures, I guess, as it is, in people in that district. We can actually get him out of office before January. That would be super embarrassing for the guy. You know, I don't know. We're going to look into it, dude. We're definitely going to spend some time talking about old Philly. Philly Stowey down there at Pulaski County Quorum Court, District 13. P. Stowers, 71, at yahoo.com. Man, I've been doing this for a long time. I've been doing this for 30 years. I've been fighting against big industry, big oil, big tech. It is not easy, but there are people out there like this person that really do show you exactly why you're doing this, and you can just absolutely tell exactly what they stand for by everything that they are. I feel sad for this cat's family. He may be just a very lonely guy, man. Maybe he doesn't have any. I don't know, dude. Get your life together, dude. You're awful, and I'm not going to tolerate it, dude. A person who I respect a whole lot just posted, your kindness is your weakness. It's true, dude. It's true. Being too kind could seem too weak. And the thing is I was trained to be a bartender about 25 years ago or something like that. And I was taught that you have to command respect. You have to be the powerful entity behind the bar, or otherwise the people at the bar are going to take advantage of you. And that's a character behind that bar. You have to play that. And I'm a character here, you know. And so this is the character of me, and this is Fuel Stop. And we're not going to stop. We're not going to stop doing this until we've stopped data. We've stopped surveillance. We've stopped oil. We've stopped evil. We've stopped wars. So that just means we're doing it forever, right? Right. It does. Guys, I haven't had a sick day in 30 years. I'm here for it. I'm a stand your ground type of dude. I'm a protect that ground type of person. And we got to let folks like Jay Chesser at the Little Rock Regional Chamber of Commerce and Phil Stowers know that we're not going to listen to their bullshit, as Phil likes to put it. Bullshit. We're not going to listen to it anymore. Phil said it, man. He said it. We can't. Some bullshit. Everybody stick your bottom lip out for Phil, man. He's sad. He's sad. He didn't know what he was doing. Yeah, we're just going to have to think that, you know, this is just an accident. You know, like he's just playing around, dude. He's not trying to get any money out of this, or he didn't have any buddies that work at Energy or the Water Department or the Highway Department or any of these other places. Over the last 20 years, he hasn't made any types of, you know, back room handshake deals. Or, man, there's probably not any data out there that proves how bad of a person he is. But if there is data out there, you know where they got it. They got it at the data center, man. And those exist right now. That's what's crazy. The data centers that have all the information about the things you need to look into are up and running right now. And right now you can still look up Jay Stowers at the Pulaski County Quorum Court. You can still look up Entergy.

You can look up the water department, and you can look up the Chamber of Commerce, and you can figure out that these are the top four people from last night's meeting that are bullshit, as old Stowers like to put it. You know, bull. That's some bullshit. It's crazy that you get to say that on a microphone at a meeting while a judge, literally the guy who's going to be your boss. Oh, wait, you're not going to be there. Yeah, so I tell you what, guys. Let's listen to the Sacred Souls and let's just take a chill. I'm going to try my best to come through to you in a way that resonates with you, and I'm going to try to do what I can to create a cadence and a tone that's acceptable. I love a Tim Dillon rant. Don't get me wrong, dude. I love that guy so much. Please get your news from him. Please get all your news from him. But also, I'm a huge fan of Josh Johnson, who just has just an unbelievable amount of charisma and delivery. And so I'm nowhere near either one of these guys in anything except for I'm just trying to find my frequency, guys. I'm trying to find that frequency to connect with you. And I know every now and then when I get up in my thoughts and up in my head, I got to bring it back down into my heart. And one of the things I do for that is listen to music. And that's the other reason we're here. But guys, that's easier said than done. And that's the title of this track. This is The Sacred Souls.

nice. These sacred souls, easier said than done. Isn't that the truth? So many things. All right, so listen, let's hop into it before we get to the top of the hour, which we're looking forward to a call at the top of the hour from our local, you know, I'd say, if they call them meteorologists, if they're like formally educated and they call them weathermen, if they're, you know, more the guy just on the news that didn't go for the doctorate in weather or whatever, you know, doctor weather or whatever it is. What do you think we should? I need a good nickname for Adam Fawcett. He's like our cometologist, you know. He's our spaceologist, cloudologist, you know. Right now he's our homie and our weatherman, and he's one of our favorites. He's calling in, and he's going to let us know what the weather's like wherever he's at right now, and what we're looking forward to getting into the weekend around here in central Arkansas and beyond. We're also expected a call from our friend Zach Slomers, who is on traffic. He'll be giving us a shout today and letting us know what's going on here in the capital city. We're looking forward to hearing from these dudes coming up here at 1 o'clock. So I've got a couple of things that I want to mention before I forget. So let's see what we got here. We've got Saturday. The North Little Rock Public Library System is going to host a live music event titled What's More Punk Than the Public Library? And that's on Saturday, May 16th, and that's at the William F. Lehman Public Library Lecture Hall. And this event's going to feature performances by local acts Riot Dogs, Peach Blush, and Lindsay's Brother. The program's open to all ages. Doors are going to be at 6 p.m. and the music at 6:30. All right? So I would look into that if you guys are looking for some plans, for sure. So then this Thursday, tomorrow, May 14th at 6:30, Ron Robinson Theater is hosting Richard Kreitner as part of the Cal Speaker Series. The program's going to include a discussion of his work and a book signing. So look into that Thursday if you're looking for something to do. And again, listen, if you got an event, anything that you want to get information out, you want to announce at KBF, just call up and talk to Charles Ray. Dude, it's just that easy. 501-372-6119. Call up and talk to Charles Ray. Please tell him that you listened to Fuel Stop today and you want to throw some bones our way here at the station to support this show. We'd really appreciate it. And you can also follow up online if you're not the type to dig a phone call much. You can just go to kbf.org and you can set up a monthly pledge there. Or you can get into the underwriting. Like, I really think that that's a great way to support your business. You get 20 60-second spots for $200. $10 a spot. That's the jam. I'd say that it'd be super smart for you to do something like that right now for your business in this community. You know, if you're a member of the chamber and you're not a member of the community radio station, which one means more to you? You know, we've got to pick sides right now, and you know, I'm not trying to harm anybody's sustainability, but just saying it's currency versus community right now in the most horrific ways. Currency is winning all over the world right now, but in this community we're going to do what we can to push back, and we're going to support our community. We're going to support our kids and grandkids and future generations by doing what we can to stand up to this surveillance state Orwellian data center, these techno-fascist Epstein class pedos. Let's face it, y'all. They're looking into gyms, dude. Like, there's so many stories out there of this, these surveillance, these flock cameras, the Palantir, and all this. Not only just like finding people and destroying them and killing them, people you don't like of different colors or whatever.
they're looking at your kids, dude. They're accessing gyms. They're accessing places where you frequent with your children. And you're supporting that. You got to stop it. And unfortunately, Entergy, Water Department, and the Chamber of Commerce are all supporting the techno-fascist billionaire Epstein pedo class. They are. It's just is how it is, dude. I don't know. I honestly don't know if Jay Cheshire knew what he was signing up for when he signed up to take this position, man. Maybe he just, maybe he has a moral quandary and he just decides to step away, or he decides to withdraw the support that they have with the data center. Maybe they've signed an NDA. Maybe they're trapped in what they've arranged in contracts, etc. Maybe. I don't know. Maybe not. Maybe more people get to make decisions about what their businesses do and what they do with their lives than they may let you know. You know? I certainly had other things going on in my life before I decided to take on this fight. I'm just letting you know, if you haven't heard, I'm not going to go into it again, but I've done this before. I did this 30 years ago in the same area in College Station, just miles, a few miles over from Sweet Home, and we fought big industry. We fought big industry, 3M, about as big as you can get. And we won $32 million for people over there. That's me with a video camera and camping out and doing investigative reporting 30 years ago, interviewing 16 families that got $32 million as a result of this lawsuit against the 3M company, which was destroying their bodies and their children's bodies and destroying their property and their children's property. Their grandparents have given them. You know, some people can't afford to get out of the areas that they're in, you know. They didn't know. We fought again. I would say this is nearly 20 years ago. Maybe closer to 18. I'll find the exact year because it's important to me. But I fought against SWEPCO alongside Echo and Sierra Club. I fought against SWEPCO and I did more investigating and more camping out and more interviews and more documenting. And we fought. We fought against SWEPCO. Went all the way to ADQ. And had to call out like 90-plus construction workers from out of state who were booing and condemning these young green warriors trying to share their thoughts. And right there on video, in front of everybody, I grabbed the mic and I turned around and I let all those guys know they could meet me outside all at the same time. Every one of those construction workers that wanted to come discuss how they were treating these children outside, that they could meet me. They didn't. I honestly probably couldn't have fought them. That's a lot of people. I'm not saying that I could, but what I'm saying is that if you go up against me, whether it's physically, mentally, emotionally, and you're trying to take from those I care about, I'm gonna fight harder than you can imagine. You know, there's a difference between somebody just fighting because they know self-defense, or somebody fighting for their life or the lives of their families and best friends and community. And that's what I'm here for. I'm here to fight, and I'm gonna stand my ground. I'm gonna stand our ground. A lot of you guys can't do it. Maybe you're members of the chamber. Maybe you work at Entergy. Maybe you work at the Water Department of the state. Maybe you work for the city. Maybe you signed an NDA. Maybe you're part of this and you didn't want to be. Maybe you've got time to get out. Maybe you don't. Maybe you're stuck. But you can help. And you can help by sending me messages at Fuel Stop Stories. 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I'll be getting a new mail, likely Proton mail soon, but right now, Fuel Stop Stories is a place where you can find me. And if you want me to send you back all the information that I sent to the Army Corps of Engineers
If you want me to send you all the videos I sent them, all the links I sent them, all the data I sent them, all the YouTube content creators and pages that I sent to them so that you can inform yourself about this AVAIO big data center and other data centers and what we're working on here with FuelStop. If you're interested in that and you care and you want to do something, I've been doing this for over 30 years and I've never given up a confidential informant and I never will. If I got to interview your shoes or your dog or library or you know, you want to do something theatrical like a shadow figure behind a screen, like whatever, dude. You could just make an anonymous email. Just make a new email account, anonymous email, and send me your story. That's it. Come up with a weird name for an email. Start another email. Send me the story you want me to share about big data. Share the story that you want me to share specifically about the AVAIO big data center that's coming to Sweet Home. 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And it's up to you, regardless of what you signed, delivered, signed, sealed, delivered, whatever it is, dude. 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You know, stop wondering. 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And let me tune you in to what's going on. You know, I'm down. I'm down for you. I'm down for your community too. I promise you. So let's talk about these resolutions. So last night, the Pulaski County Quorum Court and the Pulaski County Administration Building, room 410, some resolutions were brought thanks to the amazing, super cool, super powerful, and rad Justice Blackwood. I'm so grateful for you. Justice Blackwood brought the resolution item 26-I-32, a resolution regarding regulation of high-intensity digital infrastructure facilities in unincorporated areas of Pulaski County, as well as 26-I-33, a resolution establishing a regional infrastructure impact policy for large-scale industrial and digital infrastructure development in the Sweet Home and Port of Little Rock corridor. All right. And an ordinance 26-I-30. Mandating advance notice of high-intensity industrial advance notice intent and impact disclosure. And 26-I-31, an ordinance regulating high-intensity digital infrastructure uses in the unincorporated areas of Pulaski County, classifying uses as heavy industrial, establishing a conditional use permit process, providing performance standards, cost recovery, and enforcement, and for other purposes. And finally, 26-I-34, an ordinance establishing a notice of industrial impact and intent, NOII, requirement for high-impact industrial and high-intensity digital infrastructure uses, providing for an infrastructure review, utility coordination, ratepayer protection, fees, enforcement, and for other purposes. Jude Blackwood, you are a saint. You are a savior right now. You are going above and beyond the duty that you promised us, and I'm so grateful for you.
Somebody else that I'm extremely grateful for is Judge Wendell Griffin. And Judge Wendell Griffin is going to show up. And Judge Wendell Griffin is going to show up in November against Mike Rushing, who was at the meeting for about half of the meeting last night. He wasn't one of the last few people like Judge Wendell. And he's not going to win like Judge Wendell in November. Mike, you got to fight the fight. You know, you've already signed up. You've already taken donor money. You and your wife seem like super nice people. I don't have anything bad to say about you at all. But Judge Wendell Griffith is going to win in November. And that's just it. And that's the thing about politics is it's a lot like sports. You know, like it's you got your guy. I got my guy. You know, I'm on his committee. I'm doing everything I can for quite some time now to help the causes that Judge Wendell Griffith has for community. And I got such a tremendous amount of respect for this incredibly kind and compassionate and also powerful and peaceful man. I'm so grateful for you, Judge Griffin. We're going to get into it later on in the next hour, but right now I'm going to play a little track and we're going to get into some PSAs. And we're looking forward to hearing from Adam Fawcett soon. Here's some Mad Lib. This one's called Slim's Return.

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1: My name is Aaron McKelvey, and I'm very proud to be a sustaining member for KABF. I've been a member for many years now, and I love it because of all the variety of music that's on the radio and the community information that I get. And it's really part of my morning, afternoon, and in through the evening. I have several shows that I love to listen to. The Pick and Post, Thanos, I like the Fix It Guys. I listen to Nevermind the Morning Show and the Rural War Room. Their variety of music is amazing, and it's a wonderful resource for this state, and I hope you will join me to be a sustaining member.
2: This is Wade Brathke with the Daily Voice of the People News Bulletin. Increasing numbers of babies are dying that could have been prevented with a long-standard vitamin K shot. But across the country, families, first in smatterings, now in droves, are declining the single inexpensive injection given at birth to newborns to help their blood clot. Trump's pardons thus far have eliminated $1.5 billion in restitution. Normally, very high levels of equality in the home and in society are associated with more births. Now, researchers find it may be the vibes theory of democratic decline in young people's inescapable and crushing sense that the future is too uncertain for the lifelong commitment of parenthood. In 1,104 U.S. counties, there is not a single birthing facility or obstetric clinician. Maryland's passed a law to prohibit grocery stores and third-party delivery services from using consumer data to boost prices. Ted Turner, the Atlanta-based founder of CNN Sports and Media Properties, was the second-largest U.S. landowner. His ranches were conservation models, especially for restoring buffalo herds. He died at 87. Key to the fall of Hungary's longtime autocratic leader, Viktor Orban, was the construction of an $8.7 billion Chinese battery factory, opposed by local people because of lax environmental controls, concerns about toxicity, and closure of a railroad line. Various studies have linked too much sitting with shorter lifespans, including high rates of death from heart disease and from any cause. Israel's airstrike on Beirut's southern suburbs and the first attack near the Lebanese capital since the start of a U.S.-brokered ceasefire last month. Almost half of Republicans, 47%, and three-quarters of Democrats, 72%, called support for Israel an issue that was causing problems in their respective parties, according to a CNN poll. Eight All-Star players from 2024 earning $313 million combined have missed NBA playoff games due to injuries. Fastest growing part of the weight loss market is outside the U.S. After all, there are more than 1 billion people in the world with obesity. Lilly and Novo Nordisk together are treating less than 2%. Voice of the People Daily Bulletin presents People's News about action and issues that demand action. This is Wade Brathke, and this bulletin is brought to you thanks to Acorn, Local 100, Social Policy Magazine, and the Affiliated Media Foundation Movement, AMFM.
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5: What is up, Adam Fawcett?
4: It's your buddy Adam Fawcett here with the weather. The weather for Levy, Arkansas only.
5: All right.
4: Anyway, we got perfect weather out here. We got 56 at the low. We got pretty much mid-50s. The next 3 days for the low, low 80s, upper 70s for the high. Today, Thursday, Friday, perfect weather to be a kitty who wants to run outside, run around, kitty around with his kitty buddies, unlike my doped up cat. Saturday, we got some cloud emojis moving in. But no emoji rain. We got 71 on the low and 85 on the high. That's Saturday. Sunday, 67 at a low, 88 is a high. And Monday and Tuesday of next week, where we will stop, we have lightning bolts at a 65%.
5: Dang.
4: 65% charged up on Monday and Tuesday for lightning bolts. Highs in the low 80s, mid 80s for Tuesday. We're going to be fine. My poor little kitty sitting over here all doped up in the window.
5: Tell us about him. What's going on with your cat?
4: Man, well, we hadn't seen him all day yesterday, which is not that abnormal for old Carlos Puddington Oumuamua Fawcett. He likes to run the streets and smoke cigarettes. And, well, he didn't come home. And when he did, he was acting drunk, which is also not terribly out of character. But he was acting a little drunker than normal, trying to hide in weird places, and his legs didn't look like they were working weird. He was stumbling, Mike Poe.
5: Dude.
4: And Putty's not a stumbler. He holds it together.
5: Yeah, 20 toes down, right?
4: Yeah, boy. So I got scared. So me and old Beanie Weenie scraped him up and tossed him in the back of the CRV 2009 model. And took him over there to the fish trap that is the all-night cat emergency place.
5: Dude.
4: Boy, they were...
5: I bet they fleeced you.
4: They saved his life, though. I mean, cats, they get too much purine in them, or they don't drink enough water. I don't know. He had a little blockage in his little putty penis. And he had his bladder all swole up, and it was going to back up into his kidneys.
5: Buddy.
4: Turns out that's a pretty leading cause for cat death.
5: Dang, dude.
4: Kidney-related, bladder-related issues. And it's a pretty common thing. So if your cat's walking around looking like...
5: He's dying drunk.
4: Looking like he needs to take care of something. Well, he was licking a lot down there, but he does that anyway.
5: Right.
4: He's a big licker.
5: Right. Don't call an ambulance if I'm licking myself, right?
4: There's a certain really look. What gave it away was when he saw me, he usually just says, "Mrah." You know, he just kind of gives a get out of my way, "Mrah." But yesterday when he saw me, he goes, "Wah!" I was like, "What the hell was that wah about?" And then he just started wallering around. I mean,
5: oh man!
4: Honestly, we started looking for like maybe
5: he saved
4: a snake
5: his life,
4: bite, anything like that. I was like, "He done got in." I figured he got bit by something or poisoned, or I had no his PP being stopped up. To the point of illness never crossed my mind.
5: Sure, dude.
4: To be honest.
5: No, I get it.
4: I dropped out of veterinary school pretty early on, so we didn't get to that part. So.
5: Well, I've had a best buddy for a decade myself, so I'll give you some pointers off the air sometime. We'll talk
4: about
5: it.
4: Yeah, maybe. I'll tell you what my pointer is. Don't go falling in love with the neighborhood stray cats. They're not free. They're not free. I say keep Central Arkansas. Keep a cold heart.
5: Can't go
4: falling in love. It's expensive.
5: No way, guys. You got to keep it up. You got to keep supporting people like Susan over at Community Cats. Don't believe him. Don't believe him. We got to feed these barrels. We got to get them fresh water.
4: Live a cold, gray life in the wind alone.
5: Oh, man. So, hey, listen, what's the track we're going to listen to today, dude?
4: Oh, man. Well, hey, you know, perfect lead-in because Old Putty had me worried sick all night, and now he's just sleeping pretty well, and I am tired. So let's go with a song called Anything for Sleep.
5: Dude, that's
4: off of my last record. And yeah, we don't always have to play my songs, but
5: we can though, please.
4: But we, you know, we probably should.
5: I mean,
4: you know,
5: I'll play some other music. I'll play some other music too, and you can suggest all the stuff you like, dude. Just text me away, yo. You want to hear something?
4: Okay,
5: at any time.
4: We'll give them.
5: You can call. Yep. Folks can call up at 501-433-0088 and request something that they feel vibes with what's going on, or just
4: that's
5: tell
4: right.
5: me how they feel.
4: Yeah.
5: But I really want you to be our weather dude. I want you to be our comatologist. And I want to share your art with the world,
4: which is
5: also your adoration for the weather and your comedy, dude. You're just as funny as you are talented in music.
4: I do my own research on that weather, bro. Yeah, I tell you. Telling you this today. Nice out.
5: Yeah.
4: Take your cat for a walk.
5: It's beautiful. Yeah. I mean, I guess you could carry it down the street if you wanted to, but it's asleep, you know.
4: Oh, my cat, he don't want to walk. They told us some cats get sleepy on these drugs, and then some cats get real lovey-dovey, and he's over here rolling around, half asleep, half talking about maybe popping in a movie later. I don't know.
5: He's just chilling. What would your cat watch, you think? What movie was

0: going on, man. I don't know about you, but dude, for me, I found that it helps at night to get some sleep, to get into a little true crime, you know? And so that's what I do, dude. At night, late at night, I like to get out of the house, and I like to do a little civil disobedience, and I like to go out and commit some true crimes. And then when I get home, I feel better about myself as a community member, and I rest easy. I said, and then when I get home, I'm busted ass tired from all that crime. And I can rest easy, you know, get some sleep.
1: Well, see, back in the day, I mean, it kind of became a fad or something. Back in the day, that was the only thing that was on TV. You'd be up in a hotel, and the only thing on TV was Forensic Files. And everybody knows that's just perfect sleeping music. It's just like...
0: It is, dude.
1: Da-da-da-da. And then the guy talks all like, and then the dude's wife was at the river. And we were like, well, of course, man. They should stick away from the river, man. But, you'd wake up and be like, man, I hope this town has a Culver's.
0: I hope it does, too. Dude, let's do it. Here we go. We're going to do some anything for sleep. I got the homie. Stay tuned, dude. I got the homie Zach Slomers, a fantastic stand-up comedian that works at a local dispensary. He was an educator, and, dude, he's just... educated me on comedy just by doing his thing that he does, like every Tuesday at Birdie's in Argenta. So, thanks so much for calling about the weather. I'm looking forward to hearing this song for the like 100th time. I love this song so much, dude, and keep us posted and keep calling in. We'll talk to you next Wednesday, man. And me and you'll talk sooner than that. We're gonna get some buddies, I got some ideas for Buddy to make it a little easier on you, not put such a smash on your wallet next time. Maybe we just get him some extra bowls of water. We'll start with that. He needs about three bowls of water per cat. All right, per cat.
1: We're trying, man. The cat owes us.
0: Stick him up against the wall, though, dude, because you're blind as hell. You're gonna kick over bowls of water all damn day if you don't. All right.
1: Oh man, I just smell the water.
0: All right, man. Well,
1: we'll talk at you kids later. Y'all stay informed.
0: Will do. This is Anything for Sleep from Adam Fawcett. Love you, buddy. Talk to you soon. Bye.

0: you so much. That was Anything for Sleep. Adam Fawcett. Our weatherman, our weather dude, and his buddy. So shout out, dude. That dude just had to drop $1,500 on that cat in the middle of the night last night to save his life. That's what you do when you care about your cat. But, man, shout out to that dude. I mean, he could have bought another Fender or a Les Paul or something of that. I mean, but you know, cat's your family. I know my cat's my family. Looks like I got a caller coming in. Hold on 1 second here. Let's KBF. Hello.
1: Hello.
0: Hey Zach, what's up, buddy? How you doing?
1: I'm phenomenal.
0: All right.
1: As always.
0: What's going on in traffic today, dude?
1: Traffic's a pain in the neck. I'm driving down Keel Avenue in Sherwood right now, and there's a forklift. There's a forklift in the road.
0: On Keel?
1: On Keel. There's a fork. Now it's turning on to Brockington here, which is where I'm going. There's a forklift. It's going about 7 miles an hour behind a forklift.
0: On your lunch break.
1: It's a miracle he's never been hit, honestly. And while I've got you, Mike, you know what's more upsetting than this traffic is our use of the word miracle as a society. Now, Mike, I'm a religious person. I do believe in miracles. However, I don't think that they happen almost ever. Miracle is we'll use that word for anything. Miracle. When my kid was born, they said, "Oh my gosh, it's a miracle!
0: Right.
1: Look at your little miracle sitting right there." When in the world did miracles involve that much goo, Mike?
0: Oh my God, no!
1: I've read the Bible. There's not one miracle has that amount of disgusting mess involved with it. Human birth isn't a miracle. It's an 18-year liability. And we're wrapping it up in a blanket and calling it a miracle.
0: Yeah,
1: it's overwhelming. You know what kind of a birth is a miracle? Giraffe birth. You ever see a giraffe born, Mike?
0: Oh my God, yeah.
1: They'll plummet 7 feet to the earth while hyenas and lions are waiting to bite them. hyenas and lions are waiting to come get these baby giraffes, and then they have to walk in 5 minutes or they die. That's a miracle. There's 7 billion people in the world. You think every single birth was a miracle? Maybe there's a few. All the high risk ones. There's lots of complications that can happen. But sure. most births are miracles. Get out of here. And frankly, it's upsetting. And we're going 10 miles an hour now. We're going ten. This forklift is just hauling tail now.
0: I might get home
1: before my lunch break ends.
0: Dude. So you're following a literal giraffe giving birth right now.
1: I had no idea that forklifts had this kind of horsepower behind them.
0: I didn't, man. Is it just me, or is there just too many other alternative vehicles on the road, like the three wheels and the bikes, ATVs, dude? There was a guy at the gas station filling up an ATV the other night. What do you think about these random vehicles being out there?
1: I'll take all of them to a Cybertruck.
0: All right. I support that.
1: But I don't even like motorcycles being out there. They scare me. I don't like driving near people on motorcycles or bicycles. I like being in a container. Right. I'm in a container right now, and that feels safe.
0: Right, dude. I believe that, man. You know, I've said it before. I'll say it again. There is definitely white privilege. There's definitely green privilege. But the greatest of all the privileges, I think, is honestly bike privilege.
1: Oh, bike privilege. Yeah.
0: Yeah.
1: Well, everybody, get out of the way. This guy, he's peddling his own machine.
0: Yeah.
1: Bike privilege. That's absolutely.
0: And you know, and you know what
1: the
0: else?
1: Most prominent privilege. I'm from where I'm from. We all got as Amish people. and they're all over the place. We actually operated an Amish taxi service so they could go places that horses couldn't, which is most of everywhere. And they'll tear up the roads because their wheels, they don't have any rubber.
0: They will. The thing about bike privileges, the racks. You get to put a huge, like, $500 rack on the back of your, which, I mean, let's just call it what it is. It's going to be on the back of a Nissan Altima. No, I'm just kidding. It's going to be on a Subaru Outback. You're going to put your bike rack on the back of a Subaru Outback, and it's going to hide your license plate. Dude, I'm just saying, you aren't paying attention now if you aren't getting a bike rack for your Nissan Altima. Hint, hint. You know what I'm saying? Like, bike privilege, dude.
1: That's an incredible benefit I've never thought of.
0: Oh yeah, dude. It is. It is, man. But I'm telling you, these.
1: I might get a bike I never ride and strap it to the back of this. I'm in an Outback right now, actually.
0: Oh yeah, yeah, dude. Strap one to the front too, dude. You know, I mean, we might.
1: Speaking of running from the cops, Mike, I gotta go. My parole officer, he's calling.
0: You got it, man. We'll let you go.
1: All right.
0: Thanks so much for calling in. Have a good one. All right, guys. Hey, that was Zach Slomers, one of my favorite comedians and buddies here in Little Rock. And he's out in Sherwood today fighting a good fight, working at the dispensary. He can't give him a shout-out, but I can. You know, go out there. You know where the dispensary is in Sherwood. I don't even have to say their name. You can support them. You can run into Zach, perhaps. They have a location. They have an address. They have a phone number. And they dispense. That's what they do. They're out there dispensing. And I'm super grateful for you calling in with a traffic update and let us know about the miracle that is your gooey child. It's important. Shout out again to Adam Fawcett for calling in. I want to give another shout out right now while we're here to my homies at the Ad Craft. Shout out to Matthew and to Pew there at the Ad Craft, man. I love you, bros, and I really appreciate y'all, and thanks for sending in the words of encouragement. If you've got anything you want to share with me, send it to fuelstopstories@gmail.com. 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And if you want to help support this show, all you do is you hit up the office at 501-372-6119. Talk to Charles Ray about signing up for 20 60-second spots for your business, your charity, your event. Dude, let's get the word out for your stuff. That's what we're here to do. Here's a few things I want to get the word out on too, okay? You can help transform educational opportunities for all our kids. That's AR. Learn more, volunteer, and donate at www.4arkids.org. So right now we've got the Arkansas Educational Rights Amendment of 2026. And this information is fresh off the press from John S. at This Could Be You, which is coming up in about a half an hour. So this amendment, the Arkansas Educational Rights Amendment of 2026, this amendment creates free voluntary access to four of the most powerful proven boosts to learning. Pre-K for 3 and 4-year-olds, programs for after school and summer, educational support for students living in poverty, quality special education. This establishes minimum academic requirements for subjects like reading and math in Arkansas schools and requires all schools that accept taxpayer funds to follow the same rules and standards. That's it. So if you're interested, you want to join the movement to make quality education available to all students, just share 4arkids.org and you can learn more there. You can volunteer and you can donate. You can also protect our rights. That's protect AR rights at protectarrights.org. This is an Arkansas ballot measure. Rights amendment will affirm three fundamental rights: the right to propose ballot initiatives, the right to gather signatures, the right to sign a petition. And just as important, this amendment limits legislative interference in the ballot measure process. It is important. This amendment champions due process, which is a right afforded to every person, and this guarantees the right for citizens to have their signatures counted. This amendment will also safeguard transparency and accountability, guaranteeing a fair process for ballot initiatives without the political meddling. That's important. Education is important. Rights are important. Right now, more than ever, they're gerrymandering the hell out of Tennessee and all these southern states, and they're doing what they can to cheat. Let's be honest, they're cheating. Dude, I'm not saying that Democrats don't cheat. They cheat. Republicans cheat. Democrats cheat. Politicians cheat. Surprise. Cheaters. No surprise. We don't need a sting operation to catch any politicians. You ever seen that show? No, because we don't need one. Because you're going to catch most of them having to do very difficult things once they get into the position that they ask for to serve their community. There are some people out there that are champions for the community that fight for community more than currency. And I believe nobody does that locally more than Judge Wendell Griffith. And I'm so grateful that he is going to beat Mike Rushing. God bless you and your wife, Mike. Seems like super kind people. But Judge Wendell Griffin is the person we need right now. And maybe you can run in the future. You know, maybe you guys could work together in a coalition. Maybe you can get on the committee. And maybe you can just concede, you know, that this guy's going to win, man. Maybe that's better. But you can fight, dude. You can put up the good fight. You know, your people are supporting you. You seem like a good person. And I wish you the best. But if I'm being real honest, Judge Wendell Griffith is going to beat you in November because, as I've seen time and time again, and again last night at this meeting at the Quorum Court, Judge Wendell Griffith is the person we need leading this community. I'm so grateful for him. I'm so grateful for him. People like Julie Blackwood that wrote these resolutions for this meeting last night, those are the people we need to champion. Those are the people we need to show our support. And shout out to Justice Blackwood's family. You know I know you and I love you. And I'm so grateful for your family. And I'm so grateful for, honestly, there's another dozen people that are on our side back there. You know, like there was only one person in all of the people that were sitting there in judgment. You know, they're literally justices. They're doing their thing. They're making judgments on a daily for our community based upon their experience, based upon their education, based upon their knowledge of the political climate and the political rule of law. And unfortunately, I don't think everybody's following by these rules. And I think we're up against some difficult stuff, because here's the deal. We've got to tell people who seem like super kind, charming people like Jay Cheshire over there at the chamber. We got to let him and his staff know what we think about the Chamber of Commerce supporting the AVAIO data center and these other data centers. We got to let them know that this isn't what we want to do. And honestly, as a member of the chamber, you may have an ability to reach out to them and without making it weird for your business, and just give a very polite explanation on why you don't support this. If he doesn't want to receive that input from you as a business, as a member of the Chamber of Commerce, then I'm not sure what you signed up for. You know, I don't even know if you know really what you signed up for when you get a ribbon cutting and you join all these other businesses. I don't know if you understand that this is by design, been created in the 70s for these corporations to control us, and now they're doing exactly that. It just took them waiting 50 plus years for somebody like the current administration we have here locally, statewide, and in our country to be able to do the horrific things that are going on right now, and the things that just incredibly tacky and awful and gross people like Phil Stowers support. Last night, there was nobody that spoke truth to power more succinctly, more sincerely, and more heartfelt and intelligent than Judge Wendell Griffith. He would step up to the mic, he'd say what needed to be said, and he'd sit back down. I did not do that, however. I was pretty damn chatty. I had to have him set a timer for me because I wanted to respect their time, which is what I'm trying to do here right now. I'm trying to respect your time. I'm trying to provide you some information. So as Judge Wendell Griffith is being allowed his few moments on the microphone to give his response, Phil Stowers is over there screaming bullshit on a microphone. That shouldn't be legal. That's definitely not fair. It's not ethical. That's for sure. And the way that this guy just kept his lower lip out when things weren't going his way and turned into the most comical... I mean, dude, we are... This guy reminds me of a toddler in every single way. He's just toddling on back there. He's just toddling. He's his bottom lip out. He don't like what's going on. He jumps on his phone and starts chatting with all of his buddies about what's going on and how he's doing things and he's going to make this happen for them and this, that, and the other. And he's just back there. Like, you can go back and look at any of the cartoons or the freaking, man, any show you've seen since the history of cinema, and you see the villain. This is the villain. This is our county villain, Mr. Phil Stowers in District 13. Bullshitting. Phil Stowers, he don't put up with no bullshit. Not Phil. He's not putting up with no bullshit from Judge Wendell Griffiths. He's got to call him out right in front of a whole room full of people, in front of 13 of his colleagues. This man got to get on the microphone and say, it's bullshit! It's bullshit! I mean, if you want to let him know, I'm not doxing the guy. You make your own decisions. If you want to contact him, I mean, his phone number is 501-993-6165. I mean, if I repeated it again, 501-993-6165. Or a third time, 501-993-6165. A few of you might remember it. A few of you might give him a call. Tell him what you think. Somebody could send him an email. It's just PStowers. PStowers71@yahoo.com. PStowers71@yahoo.com. PStowers71@yahoo.com. He represents the 13th District of the Pulaski County Quorum Court. Until January, because he was primaried. His own people don't want to have anything to do with him, and I guarantee the other 13 people that have had to listen to this person for the past 20 years don't want to have anything to do with him. Likely many people don't want to have anything to do with him. So let's be compassionate. Let's be compassionate here. You know? The guy's just trying to do what he can for his wallet. You know, he cares about his wallet. The thing has been slimming up these days, and he needs to stack it up. He needs some fat cash. He needs to have the ability to make a little currency once he gets out of office. And so I believe he's trying to do his best to let people know that he's that type of player. He's that type of player. He really does look like a player too, ladies, let me tell you. So he's going to get up Jay Cheshire's butt. He's going to get up in the butts of all these people that are in control, from energy to the water department. And he's going to spew bullshit and lies about the data center, just like they all are. Unfortunately, again, Jay was just the mouth of Entergy. Jay was just the mouth of the water department. But did you know that last night, on record, Jay Cheshire from the Little Rock Chamber of Commerce said that our energy bills are not going to be affected by this, but they currently already are? He said that. He said Energy called him that morning, the CEO, the big dogs, the big guys called him and went on record to say, man, nah. It's not going to be much power. We're just going to use the same amount of power it takes for every home in Little Rock, Arkansas. Just 100 gigawatts. That's all. Just that much. We're not going to use all the water. We're just going to take 30% of all your fresh water that you and your family depend on, and we're going to evaporate it out. Because 80% of all water that comes in the building is getting evaporated, and the other 20% is coming back to Wastewater Utility. Which, by the way, shout out to the folks at Wastewater Utility. They use Jay Cheshire as a mouth to let us know that water is not going to be affected. Your tap water is not going to be affected. And that groundwater in a literal watershed is not going to be affected. So, y'all, so seriously, so the Army Corps of Engineers is analyzing all the data that we sent them. Some of us more than others, but a lot of us made an effort. And I'm super grateful for all the people that did. But we provided the Army Corps of Engineers with some true data. some real data, the data that's important about protecting that watershed out there in that community and protecting humanity, the most important animals trying to exist out there. Are these vulnerable black, brown, and white poor community members? You know, I went to over 100 homes out in that area, and it's a struggle, dude. We're living it. It's not lost on me that I ran out of gas last week and didn't have enough money for gas. And I have a community radio station called Fuel Stop. I literally have 43 cents to my name. I didn't have any money for gas. We're all just trying to figure it out, dude. We're just trying to figure it out. You know, and we've got to do what we got to do to support ourselves. But I think that other people out there that are on the evil side are taking way more of their shares for no reason. You millionaires, you're idiots, dude. You think that these billionaires care about you, or they're going to let you in some kind of club? Are you in? You getting some underground dwelling membership? You know, you got a country club going in under the mountain that you're going to be a member of? I'm telling you, that ain't happening. It ain't happening for you or your families. It's 99% versus the 1%. That's where we're at. You're either with us or against us. You either put your money towards good or not. I'll tell you right now, you would put some gas in my tank. It's Lit City LLC. Cash App or Venmo. Lit City LLC. This is a production. And we're producing a docuseries on data. And if you want to support, that's how you do it. Right there. Hit me up at fuelstopstories@gmail.com and just ask. Or just give me some gas money on your Cash App or Venmo. It's something I honestly have to have if I'm going to continue to go out into this community like I did. Just a little over a week ago, I did every single day of the week. I burned an entire tank full of gas going out there to talk to this community. And I'm going to keep doing this. And magically, just like it always has of the past 15 years of me solely supporting myself through my creations as an artist, it always seems to work out. And that by and large is thanks to you. For booking me to do some work. I could DJ. I could do photographs. I could do video work. There's all kinds of things I could do, but I could ask you to support the efforts to stop big data, but really I'd just like you to support the production of this docuseries, of these, you know, upcoming YouTube videos, and of this radio show. Look, if you want to support the radio show directly, I encourage you to do that. That's why we're here. We're at KBF. Please call 501-372-6119. Talk to Charles Ray. It takes $100 a week to make this show happen. But outside of that, KBF doesn't fund the efforts for me to do this work against big data. In fact, nobody does. Not one. No, currently, the only people who are supporting are those of you listening right now. And you're supporting with your ears, and I'm grateful for you. And I don't want you to give me your last dollar. I don't want you to give me your last five, your last 20, or even if you got $20,000 in the bank, I don't want you to give me $20 if you can't afford it. 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We got a website coming. We've got ideas coming. We've got nonprofits that could be coming in, you know? We've got sponsors that could be coming in. We've got advertisers that could be coming in to this YouTube channel that's in the works, and we're still recording. I've recorded all of these last six or seven shows on this camera right here in front of me to share that with you later through this effort. And so I'd love to show you around these neighborhoods and to take you out into this community. I am grateful to just be put on this path, to be honest. Look, all praise to the Most High, you know? I think that's my favorite way to phrase it. You know, you can call him God, you can call him Buddha. I support you I really do. I support you if you're Muslim or Jewish or Hindu or Christian. I absolutely support you. And I also believe in the Most High. I believe in the higher power, and I'm grateful to the Most High. And that's how I found this space that I'm in right now. I simply woke up a few weeks ago, needing some clarity, immediately went into a meditative state and asked, what is the most important thing I can do today? And I was told to get up and get in my vehicle before dawn and get out to Sweet Home, Arkansas to start fighting Big Data. Nobody called me and told me to do this. The only call I got was from the air. It was from the frequencies all around me, just like these 100,000 watts blasting out of this station. Something told me. And I'm grateful. And I'm grateful to be here. This isn't going to be easy. I hope you're in this fight with me for the right reasons and for the long haul. And I'm really grateful to you, to all of you for listening. I'm gonna play another track right here soon. We're getting close to the end of the hour. But what I'd really like to do before we get out of here, as far as business goes, you know, I'm probably gonna hear back about Jay. I'm gonna hear back about Phil. You know, there's other people out there that are doing work right now that are elected, that should still be doing their job. Maybe they're just like Phil and they're just sitting there laughing at all of us because they're not going to do their job until January. They're just going to make everything awful for everyone. But maybe, just maybe, your buddy, you know, that's been doing this for, I don't know, 20 years or so again, maybe Pulaski County Judge Barry Hyde. Maybe Barry Hyde can demand an emergency moratorium on the data center construction today. Just write him, Behyde, B-H-Y-D-E, at PulaskiCounty.net. 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That's Judge Barry Hyde. He was primary. Judge Griffin beat the brakes off this dude. He is not coming back. The political career, I believe, is over, especially after everything that's coming out about all these millions of dollars and, you know, mistakenly misappropriated maliciously or accidentally or whatever. Look, you know, you guys figure it out. I can tell you right now that Barry Hyde, if anybody could do something about this to show us that he is a better person than we currently believe, they could show that he's really did this for the right reasons. He can have a legacy for his decades of public service by putting an emergency moratorium on data center construction. And he could do that today. He could do that right now. He could call emergency tonight. Behyde at PulaskiCounty.net can stop this data center. And you can give him a call. Leave him a message at 501-340-8305. That's 501-340-8305. One more time, that's 501-340-8305 to reach the Pulaski County Judge, Barry Hyde, at PulaskiCounty.net before he leaves office in January, because he's not coming in after that. Right now, if he wants to look like he did the right thing in his life, with his legacy, with his family, with his friends, with all the members of you in the community that depended on him here in Pulaski County, all of your businesses, all of you as citizens and voters and your children's children have depended on Barry Hyde. Is he going to let you down? Is he going to do his job? His job right now is to demand an emergency moratorium on data center construction. And his email is bhide@pulaskicounty.net. But I'm being honest, I think this guy's going to be hiding. He's going to be hiding. He ain't going to do it. He ain't going to do it. I seriously doubt it. I would love to hear that he did. I'd love to hear that he did the right thing. I doubt it. I just really doubt it, dude. I think it's just only going to get worse for this guy. And I think it's going to get worse for Phil. And it's not because of me. It's because these people made the decisions to do what they're doing. They decided to choose evil. They're awful. They're awful. Prove you're not. Prove you're not. Say something. Make a public statement. Do something to support the public that supported you for over two decades and demand an emergency moratorium. And if you're one of those people out there that can get to Barry Hyde and tell him that, do it. Do it. Do something. That's your job. I don't know this guy. I don't want to talk to him. I don't want to talk to him any more than I want to talk to Phil. You know, I mean, honestly, of the 14 people that were at that table across from us, at that desk, that panel, the quorum court, 14 of them, 13 of them I would absolutely adore cooking a meal for and sitting down and getting to know them. But when it comes to Phil Stowers, dude, the only table I want to sit at next to that dude is poker. Because he's got the worst poker face, and I believe that he cannot play cards. I believe that he is destined to lose, and that he's just, let's be honest, he's just a bad person, man. He's a bad person. I consider him, in my opinion, to be a loser. And I got a good read on this guy. I'm not a professional poker player, but when you stick your little bottom lip out that like a toddler and then jump on your device like a little toddling boy in a high chair and toddle on and call bullshit, bullshit on whatever you don't like, man, I think you're struggling, dude. Like, you weren't even on time, dude. You came in late. Later than everybody else, just in the most disrespectful way to say present and sit down and just bullshit. Oh, bullshit. Oh, Phil Stowers there, District 13. He's a tough guy. Bullshit. He's got friends in big business. He's got friends in big energy and big water. Don't forget his friends in big data and surveillance. He's got buddies. He'll come after you, man. No, you better watch it. Dude, I ain't effing with you, Phil Stowers. I'll tell you right now. I am not going to take this. You are not going to disrespect Judge Wendell Griffith the way you did. You're not going to disrespect District 13 the way you did. You're not going to disrespect the community and the voters the way you did. Not around me, buddy. Not around me. I challenge you to do that again in my presence. I challenge you to do that again in my presence. One more time. I challenge you, Phil Stowers, to call bullshit on somebody while they're speaking in my presence again. I have historically called out nearly 100 construction workers to come outside the Arkansas Department of Environmental Quality to fistfight me. I'm not calling you out to fistfight. This isn't that. I'm telling you that you need to respect your position. You need to respect the people in your life. And you better respect the leaders in this community when you're in my presence. Because if you disrespect Judge Wendell Griffith or one of these people just trying to share their opinions about this data center whenever we have another meeting, me and you are going to have issues, buddy. And if I'm being real honest, we already do. We already do. If you don't think you do, you do. Sorry, you do. We got issues, bro. We got issues with you. And the community spoke. They primaried you. You're done. You're toast, dude. You're never coming back. You're not fit for any other office. None of the people that are saying they support you, these data centers and energy and water. They're not hiring you. You don't have anything to look forward to, my friend. Oh, God, I didn't mean to say that. Oh, I didn't mean to say that. That was disrespectful. You're not my friend. I shouldn't have said that. That's disrespectful to my friends. But you are a horrible person. And that's about it for me today. So shout out again to pstowers71 at yahoo.com over there. Phil Stowers with his bullshit. And then shout out to Jay Cheshire over there. The mouth of energy. The mouth of big water here in Arkansas. And of the Little Rock Regional Chamber of Commerce. Are you a member? Does membership have any privileges other than supporting big data? Listen, if you want to do something important, you want to do something to stop this today, demand an emergency moratorium on data center construction at bhide@pulaskicounty.net. Let Barry Hyde do his job today and tell him how to do his job. That is your job. Thank you so much for tuning in today, and I hope that you have a fantastic afternoon. This is Jalen Agunda. And it's called It Takes a Fool.

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1: Electronic politicking is very efficient, but not fun. Let's put the party back in politics. I'll tell you about it today on Hightower's Radio Lowdown. Washington's Democratic Party establishment keeps demanding that progressive members tone down their criticism of billionaire oligarchs and corporate autocrats. Why? Because the insiders want to rebrand the party as ideologically moderate. Time to get serious, they bark. Two things. First, on the ideology question, I'm with Woody Guthrie. Right wing, left wing, chicken wing, he said. I think Woody meant that most workaday people don't put 10 cents worth of faith in doctrinaire promises of political ideologues. Rather, they're looking for honest answers to the old labor song, which side are you on, the bosses, bankers, and billionaires, or the rest of us? Second, on the matter of seriousness, I find that both the Democratic Party and the larger progressive movement have gotten way too serious. They've become lost in their latest 21-point plan, email outreach strategies, hourly fundraising targets, Zoom meetups, and other digitalized corporate metrics of how to manipulate politics. But wait, what is politics? My dictionary says it's, quote, the science and art of forming a community effort to seek and exercise power in public affairs. Why would we try to make such a spirited, unifying, social pursuit into a rote, tedious, manipulative game? Instead, what if Democrats actually brought people together not to recite pre-cut positions but around community interests? And let's create events that people, especially newcomers, might want to go to. Mix the politics and issues with a little food, beer and wine, live music, and, well, fun. This is Jim Hightower saying, when I first ran for office, my lifelong co-conspirator Susan DeMarco came up with the perfect expression for such politicking. She said, let's put the party back in politics. The Hightower Radio Lowdown is made possible by you subscribers to Jim Hightower's Lowdown on Substack. 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
2: Early childhood education centers in rural Arkansas are facing a shortage of qualified workers, but a nonprofit is now stepping in to help. According to a study from the University of Arkansas, the industry is plagued with low pay and high turnover. Ashley Steed, Arkansas State Director for Save the Children, says her organization hopes to increase the early education workforce through its Rural Child Care Network program.
3: This goal is to increase child care availability and improve the quality of early childhood education. 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
2: She adds, without reliable workers, early learning and child care facilities cannot give children the tools they need to succeed. The program pays for all or part of a student's tuition and provides a stipend for books and other materials. 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It could also help with job shortages in remote areas.
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2: 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I'm Frieda Ross, Arkansas News Service. 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
7: Good afternoon and welcome to this week's edition of It Could Be You. I'm your host, John S., and I want to, first of all, confirm I'm back in the studio for this week's program. So yes, I am coming to you absolutely live, despite any and all rumors or conspiracies to the contrary. I am coming to you live in that location that I have again and again and again will defiantly describe as just outside the downtown part of downtown Little Rock. And we are in our quarterly pledge drive, and you know that in order to keep programs like It Could Be You coming to your ears, to your sensibilities, this may be some free radio programming you're hearing, but when you get down to it, it is not free. 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Certainly not here in Central Arkansas, and very likely not anywhere in the entire state. And I think, in my not too humble opinion, I think that is worthy of the support from the listeners. You can do pretty much anything from becoming a sustaining member for just a few bucks a month. You want to buy some airtime? There's Buy a Watt for $150 tax-free dollars, you can wind up getting 20 one-minute spots. Now, you do the math, and you're going to find out that's a pretty doggone good bargain. But you've got an event coming up. You've got some information you want the community to know about. Underwriting, all of which, no matter what size your contribution to the station is, it could be a little, could be a lot, could be dropping off a big bundle of cash here. I won't say don't do it. I'll say do it. But a lot of people usually find it easier to cut a check or to whip out, as I've described in the past, those wonderful, magical, rectangular pieces of plastic with those equally magic words on at least one side of them. You know, MasterCard, Visa, American Express, and so on. But any and all support that comes in to KABF makes sure that we can continue our mission of being community radio, of being the voice of the people. It could be you hungry. It could be you homeless. Or, as we're going to be talking about, it could be you who has had a run-in with the law, has been incarcerated, and you've been released, and maybe you need a good force for stability in your life. Well, there's a group I learned about earlier this year, and I've been very anxious to get them on It Could Be You, and very graciously, a couple of the representatives from She Build are with me right here in the KABF studio. And they are doing something, I think, and I mean this in the best possible sense, it's appealing, reaching out to a particular group of individuals who need help, and SheBuild is helping them not only to find the help, but also, and I mean this in a good sense, pushing them along towards the stability that is needed for success. But I want to welcome my guest from SheBuild. Oh, and by the way, I've activated the phone line. For those of you who would like to call in with a question or to make a brief comment. Now, once again, your question, your comment, okay, serious questions, serious comments only. You start going off into a wild direction. You start, don't be too surprised if I cut you off. But I want to welcome SheBuild to today's It Could Be You. My selective amnesia is once again kicking in. So I am looking at a couple of visitors here. Yes, I'm outnumbered. It's two against one. But I want my guests to once again plug up my selective amnesia with the question that I ask, who the heck are you?
8: Who the heck am I? I'm Anika Dixon. John, thank you so much for having me on this wonderful platform. I'm Anika Dixon, founder and crazy visionary for SheBuild, which stands for Supporting Her Empowerment Through Building, Building of the Woman Internally and Externally.
7: All right. Well, second on the list, again, your name, your rank, your name, if you would, please.
9: I am Ann Garrett, and I am a former incarcerated person that is working in being inside of the SheBuild program.
7: Okay. All right. Well, I always like to start with sharing basic information. And, of course, the most basic is going to be, as usual, what are going to be the best ways to get in touch with SheBuild?
8: Sure. Thank you for that. Your community can contact us by phone, area code 501-621-0411.
7: Give them the number again.
8: Sure, 501-621-0411.
7: Uh-huh.
8: Or they can visit our website, which is jam-packed with just a bit of information, which is SheBuilding.com. Mm-hmm. So www.SheBuilding.com. We're also on most social media, Facebook. We post quite a bit on Facebook, mm-hmm. some on Instagram also. But Facebook has been a great one for us for our platform.
7: Now, as far as the telephone number is concerned, is that number answered 24/7? Do you have like office hours if people want to call and talk to you or someone in SheBuild directly?
8: They are oftentimes speaking with myself, and they can leave a message because I do have what I say a day job, mm-hmm. and so SheBuild is also, it's felt like a day job,
7: gotcha.
8: But there is, they can leave a message.
7: Gotcha. Okay. Now, so many of the groups that visit It Could Be You, that are particularly those that are trying to bring help to people in need, I've usually said that the doors of these groups are wide open for people who would like to share their expertise, who might, in some way, shape, or form, want to volunteer to help with SheBuild. And I see you're nodding, so I'm jumping to the conclusion correctly for once that volunteers are welcome.
9: Yes.
8: You want to answer that?
9: Yes. More than welcome.
8: Yeah, volunteers, I always start off,

0: recidivism. And so because of that, the good, bad, and not so pretty that comes along with that, mm-hmm. We've got to have some volunteers that are not just wanting to be pretty. They've got to get dirty with us.
1: And of course, if a person who wants to volunteer has a felony conviction, that is not going to be a hurdle that they have to overcome. Am I correct on that?
0: You are correct with that. They just cannot. I visit McPherson Prison. I visit the detention facility. So mm-hmm. I am authorized through Arkansas Department of Correction mm-hmm. as an official volunteer. So they may not be able to do that, but there are so many other opportunities mm-hmm. that they can serve with us. Yes.
1: Gotcha. Are there any particular skill sets that SheBuild is needing, say, on a regular basis, or maybe some that you're really looking for people to step in now?
0: A strong board of directors is always important, so piecing those parts of the puzzle together, along with when a woman gets out, when she's released from prison, oftentimes she mm-hmm. is contacting us from day one. So mm-hmm. we didn't even know we were going to need this, but a clothes closet, we have a feminine hygiene, we give them a backpack. And so that backpack, because oftentimes our women are on the bus, that's their transportation, because they may not be from here. So they're trying to figure out mm-hmm. the big, county of Pulaski, big city of Little Rock mm-hmm. in Pulaski County. And so we give them a backpack that's stuffed with items that they need
1: that can hopefully help them.
0: That
1: ties in with people who want to donate.
0: It does. Yes, mm-hmm. it does. And so we need that. And the reason I provided that, because there are so many simple things, and you being a man may not understand that, but I always have to add this piece in. If your listening audience has good used bras, we need those. We really need those, because oftentimes when a woman is incarcerated, she's wearing a sports bra. And so we need to lift the girls back up. And because of that, we need some bras, and the bras do really well. We need clean panties, mm-hmm. but they can be good, gently worn bras.
1: Okay. And if someone would like to make a donation, say a cash donation,
0: mm-hmm.
1: Are you tax exempt?
0: We are 501c3, is recognized by the IRS. And
1: as
0: so
1: we
0: always take cash. So. Okay. We may give you a dollar for every $1 million that mm-hmm. are donated to mm-hmm. SheBuild. Okay, mm-hmm. how about that? Is that our agreement?
1: And again, the gauntlet has been thrown down. Subscribe. Do your bit. Do what has to be done. And if the dollar, say, for example, would be a very rare, say, gold piece from the 19th century, all the better. Anyway.
0: We can figure it out. Yeah. We can figure it out.
1: All right. So people who would like to volunteer, who would like to donate, once again, the best ways that they can
0: contact us. Yeah. Sure. Our phone number, 501-621-0411. 501-621-0411, and we are on the World Wide Web, SheBuilding. So that's SheBuilding.com.
1: All right. And so many of the groups, again, that have been on It Could Be You, they also welcome and have good, strong working ties with partners, allies. In any partner groups, allied groups, maybe you want to give a shout out to us?
0: Sure. We have wonderful churches that we have beautiful relationships with. The city of Little Rock, uh-huh. Dwight Pridgen and Shanika Jones, their tie-in with SheBuild has been wonderful. We also have, my goodness, Arvest Bank has been a partner in the past. Mm-hmm. And so I don't want to miss anyone, but mm-hmm. the community, my goodness. I have to give a shout out to my family. They have been, mm-hmm. They're always going these wild and crazy rides with me. Mm-hmm. And so even Anne, it's been, she knew SheBuild before it was officially named SheBuild. Oh. And so our women are our partners, because when they are at McPherson, they are looking forward to getting out of prison and connecting with SheBuild. So those are important partnerships, because if we didn't have the ladies, we wouldn't have SheBuild.
1: And of course, if there are any groups out there that are learning about SheBuild, maybe you already know about them and you want to become a partner, you want to become an ally, okay, the doors are also open for that to be done.
0: They are open, because there are so many opportunities. You ask about resources, a grant writer. Oh, my goodness. Because my background is business. I've been in business for myself for almost 22 years. Mm-hmm. So the world of nonprofit is a total different game.
1: No.
0: And I am learning that. I don't have the patience, but mm-hmm. I think, I

0: Say God has a sense of humor for assigning me this task because I'm having to learn patience.
1: Mm-hmm. And there are other ways that people can learn about she build.
0: Yes.
1: And one, of course, and we were talking about this before going on the air, are going to be through, like, you sponsor, you host, you co-sponsor various events. It could be like a meet and greet, could be a fundraiser, could be something else. But there was one that you wanted me to make sure that the listeners know about, something that's coming up in the not-too-distant future.
0: We have, thank you for that. Thank you for allowing us these opportunities to talk about SheBuild. So we have our Let's Restart. That is an eight-week program. Mm-hmm. And so our partners come every week. We're going to a house, like a drug and alcohol house, a mm-hmm. rehab mm-hmm. facility. And so we are teaching restart skills. Mm-hmm. And so that's 8 weeks or 7 weeks, and the women graduate mm-hmm. in the end. We also have our annual Brunching to Build event. We are taking a break this year because starting in June, which is just a couple, you know, minutes away, we will start that aggressively. That is May of every year. This would have been our third year. We're going to pick it back up because it is going to be unbelievable in 2027. Mm. But we're needing event planners. We're needing the superpower minds and lanes now so that we can make this event even better. And that was fun because they allowed me to have a fashion show last year. And so the women that we work with, our Justice Impacted Women, they were our models. And it was even more fun because those clothes, we're talking from everyday club wear, formal wear, those were all donated clothes with steel tags. Those women, we had a great time. Gosh. So we were truly partying. Yes, with a purpose.
2: Okay.
0: Yes, that's it. See, I was so excited I couldn't get it out.
1: Well, I think the listeners will hopefully forgive you, but
0: that's okay.
1: That's another story.
0: They'll just laugh with me.
1: That's another story. Okay. Now, SheBuild, you've already talked about how you are focusing on women who have been incarcerated. Now, before going any further, a little bit of clarification, I think, is in order. SheBuild, your particular, if you will, office, branch, however you want to describe it, are you concentrating only on, let's say, Central Arkansas? Is your SheBuild organization reaching statewide? What's the focus?
0: Sure, Pulaski and Saline County only, because we need to be able to touch the women. Literally, we've got to be able, if I'm not hearing from her and we've tried to reach out two or three times, I need to go knock on mom's door. I need to find out where she is because something doesn't feel right.
1: Okay, well, for the women who would be very interested in SheBuild who are outside Pulaski and Saline County, are there other SheBuild groups in the state? Are there ways that you could point them in the right direction to get the help that they would need?
0: We can, but because we stay so busy, we're averaging 5 to 7 plus calls on a weekly basis, John. Mm-hmm. And so if we have resources outside, so let's take a step back. When a woman is incarcerated, we're touching her, and those are all the counties. Mm-hmm. But once she's released, it is only Pulaski and Saline County because we do need to be able, as I said earlier, to touch her. So to answer your question, if we have partnering resources, but we stay very busy in Pulaski and Saline County because Pulaski is our largest county in the state.
1: Gotcha. Well, now, hypothetically, there's a group, maybe of formerly incarcerated women in, let's say, Cleburne County, you know, up Heber Springs way, or maybe even a little bit further afield. Would your group, your office, be in a position to say, okay, come down, talk to us, see what we're doing, and if you want us to come up there to talk with you, talk to groups in the area about building a SheBuild office for Cleburne and maybe the surrounding counties, is that doable? Is that something that y'all would do?
0: We could do that, to answer that question, because we're in talks now with some Jefferson County potential partners in the future. Mm-hmm. And so we could do that. I'm going to always, and we're going to always share the wealth with what we're doing because there's a need for it. Uh-huh. And so to answer the question, we could have the conversation.
1: Gotcha. And, of course, they could build by observation. They could come in, they could see what you're doing,
0: yes.
1: and use that,
0: yes.
1: and whatever other information you've got, as a model, as a guideline, that they could take back and say, hey, here's what was done, here's what we can do, let's go from there.
0: Yes, because we're still learning. Gotcha. So if others that are, as I say, the goats in this lane, if they don't share with us, we would not have gotten as far as we have.
1: Okay. Another bit of clarification. The women that you're helping, okay, for the record, 18 and older. Am I correct on that?
0: That is correct.
1: Okay.
0: But let me take a step back on that. Because we do have a partnership, and that's why I should have wrote all that down, with Girl Scouts. Last year, I met five young ladies from the age of 13 to 16 mm-hmm. that are on paper. Mm-hmm. One cannot get in trouble again, or she may end up being at McPherson.
1: Mm-hmm.
0: And so, of course, our partnership is with young ladies that are not on paper, so mm-hmm. to say, but we do have a partnership with Girl Scouts. And so we say 18 or older, but that Girl Scout piece, because I was a Girl Scout, that's a very special place. So mm-hmm. it can be younger, but mm-hmm. that's that single partnership.
1: And whether they are over or under the age of 18, you do have like referrals, resources on hand that you can point them in the right direction.
0: We have some partners that do, but that to answer that question, we do. We're not going, especially if they're younger, we don't want them to have to go to McPherson. And mm-hmm. I know you would say, you know, by all means, say we
2: well,
0: don't want
2: to. It's a process to stop them from going, mm-hmm. whatever support to mm-hmm. help them from going there.
1: Gotcha.
2: Want them not
1: gotcha.
2: To go there, gotcha. To experience it.
1: Gotcha. Mm-hmm. And if anyone out there, you're working either with women who are above or under the age of 18, and you like what you hear, hey, this is the opportunity to get in touch with SheBuild, to let them know, to let SheBuild know what's going on. Get your resources together. The more help, the more resources that there are available. Again, I may be preaching to the choir, and I hope I am, on a broader sense. Pool the resources, because in the long run, it's going to be making conditions more stable, better all around.
0: Correct. I would fully agree with that.
1: Okay. All right. And the fact that your focus is on women who have been incarcerated, would you say that that is basically what you're doing perhaps differently from other similar groups? Certainly here in Arkansas.
0: You know what, John? People have asked me that so much, and they're like, Anika, what were entities doing beforehand? Mm-hmm. So, Ann, do you mind talking about that?
2: I think I
0: more?
2: Can answer that. Mm-hmm. I think there's a lot of difference. There's continued support, especially with the housing, the counseling, mm-hmm. the financial literacy. I just think that other people, other groups, I've been in several different groups, and mm-hmm. with SheBuild, I've seen something completely different. Mm-hmm. All of the support, like I said, the different things that they have, you didn't have there.
1: Gotcha.
2: Like
1: gotcha.
2: The substance abuse, the counseling.
1: And if necessary, resources to help maybe young mothers.
2: Mothers, yes, correctly, because I was one of those young mothers that was in prison, and that's how I met Anika the very first time, bringing my baby to me.
1: Ah.
2: So, and through a parenting class, so yes.
1: Okay. Now, another bit before we take a break at the midpoint, a couple of other, say, basic questions, okay? First of all, who qualifies for SheBuild? And we're talking about a woman who has a felony conviction, but the doors are open at SheBuild regardless. No exceptions, no exclusions, as far as, say, as the nature of the conviction. Am I correct on that?
0: You are correct. But also, she doesn't have to be actually, what I say, inside the four walls, John. If she had gotten arrested and maybe served some time at the detention facility,
1: local lockup,
0: she was just as impacted. Any woman that was just as impacted, if she has drug and alcohol addiction, mm-hmm. she can be a part of SheBuild, because I haven't met too many people that don't have some type of possible justice impacted story, mm-hmm. but the women that we work with, they have some various lanes that have touched somehow. Did that help to answer you?
1: It does.
0: Okay.
1: It does. And how does a qualified person, a qualified woman, apply for help?
0: So what she would do is she'll start, we receive quite a few of our women from McPherson unit. That's mm-hmm. in Newport, about an hour and a half from mm-hmm. here. Mm-hmm. And so she'll complete an assessment. We try to do the assessments as quickly as we can. Mm-hmm. And so that gives us an ideal. Okay, are you going to be released in the next 90 days, 6 months? If you're going to be released in 6 years, that's too long for us because we need to begin preparing this restart now.
1: Before they actually get
0: before
1: out.
0: They release.
2: 60 and days per release.
0: Yes, it does help because then that allows us to look at, okay, what type of education does she have? What is she looking at for her goals? Because I'll tell any woman, we can't make you allow us to be a part of your life. You have to want us to be a part of it, but you also have to allow us to continue being a part of it.
1: And at the same time, I think you touched on this, but let's get it out there to the listeners again, mm-hmm. that you are not in any way, shape, or form, you are not trying to use a one-size-fits-all
0: no.
1: approach.
2: No, not at all.
1: I think you used individualized approach.
0: We
1: case
0: do.
1: By
0: it is.
1: Case
0: it is truly case by case because every, I'm going to have my situation, Ann's going to have her situation, you're going to have your situation. And mm-hmm. so we look at that, where is she now, and where is she want to be mm-hmm. the next, you know, when a woman is getting out the next week, mm-hmm. the next month. Mm-hmm. I mean, we've got a small bites. We can't do, okay, oh, what are your goals the next 3 years? Mm-hmm. Because in 36 months, she could possibly be back at McPherson.
1: Things
0: back
1: change.
0: 36
1: to use
0: months.
1: The old saying.
0: Yes. Recidivism can happen in 36 months or less. And you think, I've gone and I've seen this. I've gone 2 months, I've gone 2 years, and then my 30th month hits and all heck breaks loose.
1: Mm-hmm. Well, I want to have us pause on that note because we are at the bottom of the hour already, and it's happened on so many occasions, we have just basically scratched the surface. But the powers that be, particularly with this being quarterly pledge drive, they will get a little upset if we don't take a bit of a break, share some information. But I wanted to let you know, once again, you're listening to this week's It Could Be You. I'm your host, John S., I'm going to be back with you in a couple of minutes. What more can I say at this moment except be patient? Now, as to that information that I wanted to share with you, a couple of things not related, first of all, to our quarterly pledge drive, but a couple of events that are going to be coming up, and let me get to that information. Okay, tomorrow, May 14th, 6:30 p.m., at the Ron Robinson Theater, they're going to be hosting author Richard, and I hope I don't mangle this word, Kreitner, as part of the Cowles Speaker Series. This program is going to include a discussion of his work as well as a book signing. Now, you want more information about these events, you need to go to cowles.org. That's the Central Arkansas Library System, cowles.org. And here's something else. The North Little Rock Public Library System is going to host a live music event titled What's More Punk Than the Public Library? That's going to be this Saturday at the William F. Lehman Public Library in their lecture hall. The event features performances by local acts Riot Dogs, Peach Blush, and Lindsay's Brother. The program is open to all ages, with doors opening at 6 p.m. and the music beginning at 6:30. More information is available at nlrlibrary.org. And again, a reminder to all the listeners out there that support for KABF 88.3 FM comes from listeners and from community partners. 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Again, 501-372-6119. 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I should bring this up, particularly with the guests I've got in the studio with me, but I have heard from numerous people who have been incarcerated, and they rely very, very much on the variety of talk and programming that KABF has provided. And there's an additional reason for those of you to show your support. 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We are not the servant of corporate interests, not connected with any branch or agency of any of the local or state or national governments. So that means that your support means KABF remains true to its mission. And that is to provide unique programming, programs that you are just really not going to find anywhere else. You know, there's a tagline that is not used too often, but I like to bring it up from time to time, particularly during the program, and really, I think now, during the pledge drive. You know, you've heard of KABF as the voice of the people, as community radio. But programs like It Could Be You, hey, there's something else. Giving a voice to the voiceless. And to make sure that people who are just, well, I'm just not sure what these poor folks, I'm not sure what these minority, et cetera, all the way down the line. Hey, this is an opportunity for your voices to be heard, to make sure that people who might be in various stages of need, who might be in certain troublesome situations, you're not alone. That there are people, there are resources, there are groups out there that understand all too well what's going on and are prepared to offer the help you need. But how about you're helping KABF however you can to make sure that the voice for the voiceless continues to operate. That little bit of silence might have for some of our listeners. But if that little bit of silence is allowed to grow, and a much-needed community resource like KABF, we can't keep doing what we are doing. There's going to be a lot of people out there who, well, they're not going to like that type of silence. So support KABF. Whip out those pieces of plastic. Go to KABF.org. Pledge your support. We're waiting. And getting into the second half of today's program, I have not chased away, I've not scared either of my two visitors, so once again, I claim to be doing something right. So I want to welcome my visitors, and this time I'm going to go in reverse order. I am going to ask and point a non-accusing index finger at someone and say, your name again, please?
2: Ann Garrett.
1: Okay, Ann.
0: Anika Dixon.
1: And how about a quick refresher as to the best ways to contact SheBill?
0: Sure. Phone 501-621-0411. Again, 501-621-0411. 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You can find out more information. You can also fill out an info form, and that will list your superpower lanes.
1: All right. Now, in prepping for today's program, I saw that SheBuild you kind of focus on three areas. Oh, and a quick reminder, you have a question, you have a brief comment you want to share. Our phone line is open at 501-433-0088, 433-0088. Okay, that there were three areas of focus that you have. You touched on one of them, but let's kind of return to it for a moment.
0: Okay.
1: And that is helping the women before they are released from prison. And one thing in the notes that I made for this program, okay, big focus on mentoring.
0: The mentoring, something as simple as doing a resume, thinking about those
1: before they get out.
0: Before they get out. When I go to the facilities, we are literally doing, how does this look? Day one. Mm-hmm. How does this look? How does this feel? How does this smell? How does this sound? Mm-hmm. Because it needs to be totally different in order for you not to return. And so they have a composition notebook. So I'm like, get with an accountability buddy, do that resume. Mm-hmm. But also, if any of your listeners are encountering this right now, that resume needs to include the work that you were doing inside the four walls. Because if you served 3, 4, 10 years, you've been working that entire time.
1: But if you don't have it, there's going to be a gap.
0: There's going to be a huge gap. And so what I ask the ladies, if this were your company and you were hiring me and there was a 5-year gap, would you hire me?
1: Mm-hmm. And are there other examples of, say, the mentoring, the preparation that you do? And
2: there's parenting classes, the cooking. I want to say there may be a cooking class. I know parenting for sure.
1: Uh-huh.
2: Anger management. There's the financial part.
1: Mm-hmm.
2: GED, even help with GED.
1: Gotcha.
2: Preparation.
1: Gotcha.
0: Thank you for that.
1: And again, this is something that is, again, done on a person by person, on a case by case basis.
2: Correct.
0: It is done case by case, but there is some across the board. So we're talking, you know, housing.
1: Mm-hmm.
0: That housing piece is major because when she gets out, she needs a stable roof over her head. She needs a stable job.
1: Mm-hmm.
0: And so she needs a stable job so she can get a roof over her head. So we're talking about those items.
1: Well, I think that kind of falls over into the second category as well. Once they've been released, you talked about, like, say, the welcome box, if I may call it
0: mm-hmm,
1: that.
0: Mm-hmm.
1: And are there other types of actual, let's say, help when the woman actually walks out from, let's say, McPherson? That you're there, okay, here's mm-hmm. what we've got.
0: So here's what we have. You said welcome box. It's a pink or purple backpack, John.
1: Mm.
0: So those are our colors, okay?
1: I
0: you stand correct. Right. And so that backpack is going to be important because she's going to be able to kind of hide some things in there. We place her with partners, work partners.
1: Uh-huh.
0: And that's been interesting because I've met women that have never worked legally.
1: Mm-hmm.
0: It's been years since they've worked, or, you know, it's been a few years or a couple of years. And so we look at where they are and we're talking about, how does this look now for you? Because if you walked away from 5, 6, 10 jobs, mm-hmm. you can't afford to continue doing that or you're going to recidivize again.
1: And this is where mentoring.
0: This is where the mentoring piece, because it's constantly, we're asking them to come in to our facility if they can every other week, because we need to know, okay, where are you right now? Where were you last time? Where were you? The budgeting, Louise mentioned the budgeting. That budgeting is major. Women, people don't like to do budgeting.
1: Well, guess what? It's not going to be handed to you. Get real. It's not going to be handed
0: right.
1: to you. Okay, and you touched on a couple of other things. Not just the bank account, okay, but you said the GED.
2: Mm-hmm.
1: The getting
2: your ID.
1: Yeah, whether it's an official ID or
2: cards.
1: Driver's license,
0: yeah,
1: all
0: yeah,
1: of that.
0: Mm-hmm.
1: And of course,
2: because you need all of those to get a job.
1: No.
0: You do.
1: Okay, and are there other, like, say, short-term or maybe immediate needs that she billed is helping women to address?
0: Figuring out how to ride the bus. Because if they were from a very small community, we've got to connect them with a woman who's familiar with the bus. Because if they depend on Anika to get them around on the bus, we're going to be lost together. So that's the mentor.
1: And what's going to happen if Anika is maybe helping one woman and is not able physically to be there to help someone else?
0: Yes. Yes. And, you know, that was a great point, because we are real big on two volunteers to one woman mentoring.
1: Oh.
0: And the reason we do that is because I may not be available and she feels like she's about to jump off the bridge. Mm-hmm. Then she can make contact with Louise, or she can make contact with some of our other volunteers, because we need to be able to, let's have a conversation, take a deep breath. Mm-hmm. Part of our partnerships are mental health. Oh my goodness, that mental health piece, because so many times
1: The trauma,
0: and we think that we just don't need.
1: But there's the trauma of getting out.
0: That too.
2: Mental health years later.
0: Yes. It's still needed.
2: 20 some years for me, and mental health is still a big part. So, yes. Yeah. Still, mental health is one of the major parts.
1: Mm-hmm. Mm-hmm. And then there's another branch, that third branch, if you will. And this is something that, and again, you're helping women to get training for work. And again, correct me if I understand it, but your focus, from what I've been able to see from your website, your focus is on construction.
0: It is. And that's when that little whisper was in my ear 25, however long years ago. That was our main mission, was to expose women to non-traditional male-dominated industries.
1: Something that I believe is called Build Me Towards Success.
0: Build Me Towards Success. You've been doing your research, haven't you? That's what you do.
2: I'm trying.
0: And so, but that's been tough, John, because what we realize is women aren't accustomed to working with men like that. Men aren't accustomed to working with women. The employers, there's education needed from the employers. We had and still have, hopefully, some great partnerships. But because of what I just stated, it has made it very tough. It has made it very tough to accomplish our goals. So that's why we're taking a step back with that and doing the mentoring, bringing in our mental health, bringing in our women that work in those non-traditional lanes to start preparing our women.
1: Well, and how about sharing a little bit of news? And this, and I've done this on several programs, but I think it probably needs to be brought back in. Okay, the overwhelming majority of people, men, women, juveniles who have been incarcerated, they, if you will, have learned their lesson. They do not want to be the source, the cause, or be on the receiving end of any trouble. And people who have hired people with felony convictions have reported again and again that these individuals are the ones who show up. They do the work. They do not want to be going back behind the walls. They found stability, and that is a critical factor in helping them to not go back to prison. So, here's a myth that again and again needs to be addressed. You hire someone with a felony conviction, chances are very strong, very strong, you are going to be getting a damn good worker.
0: You will, as long as the support, and that's, Louise mentioned that, the support that SheBuild provides, oh my goodness, we are major cheerleaders. We are major cheerleaders. And you told me I cannot curse, so I'm not going to. But our women know that I will curse if you upset me, because you're breaking opportunities, not only for yourself, but for other women when you mess up like that. And that's anybody, whether you have a background or not. But don't sit here and mess it up for others when you know you have a great opportunity.
1: You're trying to avoid what has been loosely termed guilt by association.
0: Yes. Yes. But this is where, have a conversation. If you feel you've been unjustly done, reach out to your SheBuild family so that we can partner with your employer also, with your supervisor, because we've got interesting stories from employers also. We're all human, and it's some tough stuff out here. And so that's where we come in, because we want and need her to continue her employment, her success. Is there anything you want to add to that?
1: Well, look at it this way.
0: Yes.
1: This is something that's been brought up on this program, I forget how many times.
0: Okay.
1: Let's add to the quantity.
0: Okay.
1: Okay. That you cut down on the number of people who are going back into incarceration.
0: Okay.
1: Well, guess what? It makes things easier on the Arkansas taxpayer.
2: Yes, it does.
0: You know what? It does that, but it also... Because oftentimes our women are mothers. I'm sorry, but if I gave birth to my two daughters, I need to be the one raising them. Whether it's good, bad, or ugly, you know, I need to be the one raising them. There's nobody like that can, myself, mom, and or dad, that can raise them. And so we're stopping generational curses, because at this point, it's almost been 30 years for me doing this type of work and us knowing each other. You have a grandbaby, or you have
2: seven.
0: You have seven. And so we're talking, you didn't have any when we, yeah, we didn't have any.
1: And your being present is a
0: source
1: of stability.
0: It is a source, and it stops mom. I know that mom had a, mom did whatever, but it can be better for me. I don't want that same life, and I don't want to continue this.
1: And you don't want that one, you know, potential average, if you will, stereotype.
0: Yes.
1: The one mistake to be what defines you for the rest of your life.
0: Very true.
2: You just need that second chance and the support to keep it going.
1: Okay. Now, you touched on these aspects, and we got a little bit of time left. So whether it's the mentoring, the job training, anything, has there been any other aspect of SheBuild that we really haven't touched on that you want to let the listeners know right now?
0: Okay, so we kind of touched on housing, but that's my background. That's one of my superpower lanes. And because of that, housing has to be discussed. You know, what's interesting, when I'm going into the units with the women, I'm talking to a man, and he has a criminal background, and we're just talking. You know, I've had a felony, I've had this, we're just talking like the three of us are talking today. A woman calls in, her anxiety is so high.
1: For example.
0: So, oh my gosh, okay. I just got out, and I need a house, and I've been out for, you know, 3 months, but I've got a job. And just, sis, calm down. Just calm down. What are you needing help with? Let's have the conversation, and let's see how we can help you. Because if your stress is high, you're making my stress high. And so I think going back to us talking about the mental health piece, but the housing piece is important, because it's not just, I'll take an even further step back. I ask my moms, I ask my women, because everybody doesn't have children, but allow stability and give yourself grace for at least the first 12 months. So think about yourself, Louise, if you had just been able to stabilize and not even be a mom, you're going to always be their mom, but to get the job, to get the transportation, to get the house, all of that in a minimum 6 months, but in Anika's perfect SheBuild world, 12 months, because that's going to be stability not only for herself, she's able to breathe, but it's going to be for her family also. And that housing piece is major, because we all know, especially post-COVID, stable house, that's important for us. And we have
1: stable employment.
0: And employment. Yeah. So you got, in order to keep the stable house, you got to have the employment. And so, and it's okay to move and seek a better opportunity when we're talking about a job. Give a two-week notice, because you never know when you need to go back. Have the conversations, and so that we can move on.
1: And this is also a key reason why groups such as SheBuild, and you're not the only one, because I've had a number of other groups on this program, that the door is open, and people who have been formerly incarcerated, okay, if you're looking for help in getting away from a substance addiction, okay? You've got so many groups out there, Alcoholics Anonymous, Gamblers Anonymous, and so on down the line. You have people who have gone through that experience, who can say, been there, done that.
0: Yes.
1: I know where you're coming from.
0: Yes.
1: And that is critical. And I'm guessing.
0: Yes, it is.
1: I'm guessing again and again, and correct me if I'm going off in the wrong direction, that this is, again, an additional reason why reaching out and helping and getting the people who have been incarcerated to volunteer to come back and say, okay,
0: yes,
1: I understand.
0: Yes. Because what they're, I haven't been impacted in that lane by God's grace and mercy. They're going to give a heck of a lot more respect to Louise than they are me, especially immediately. Now, they're going to know and see that I don't want them going back, just like Louise saw. I never wanted her going back. Mm-hmm. And she didn't go back. Let's talk. How long has it been for you?
2: Almost 30 years.
0: 30 years, and she's never gone back where we, she and I met when she was in her whites at McPherson Prison. So I know firsthand it can happen.
1: And I, would I be correct in saying that every time you've met someone, maybe just been released, and you open up, you're frank with them about your own background, and suddenly, oh, that light bulb moment happens, and they say, you get it.
0: Yes.
2: Correctly. Been there. Done it. And it's hard at first, but like I said, as long as I've had Anika by my side, at first, I wasn't opening up. And you have to want it. That's one of the main things. You have to want it.
1: Taking responsibility.
2: And taking responsibility, accountability. Because at first, it took me a minute to just really open up. But
0: you still hide from me sometimes.
2: Yeah, I do. But she will find you. And she will catch you. And she will find out what's going on. But
1: in the best possible
2: way. In the best possible way, yes. And that's what I mean by great support. I'm not going back. I have the support team that I need.
1: And that would include, say, let's expand it. Something I should have asked a little earlier. Okay, so a woman comes to SheBuild, gets the help, and maybe a situation arises months, even years down the line.
0: Mm-hmm.
1: Okay. She can return to SheBuild.
2: She's forever a part of SheBuild.
0: You are
2: not
0: forever.
2: Letting you go anywhere.
0: Yes, you are, but you've got to want the fight. And the, part of the reason that Louise and I have stayed together is because we fought this together, okay? That's just it. Nia is my baby. I held Nia, her daughter that she had at McPherson when she was, what, 2 weeks old? Mm-hmm. And so you've got relationships like that. Mm-hmm. But if you're coming and popping in when it's convenient for you, then I'm going to side-eye you and say, what have you been doing,
1: and
0: sis?
1: That defeats the purpose for
2: you can always wean them out. You can wean them out.
0: Yes. So every is not, I'm going to not always say, oh, yeah, come on back. It's peace and flowers. I need to know what's going on. We're going to have a face-to-face talk.
1: And
0: I need you to
1: tell the truth.
0: You better tell the truth because I smell it if you're not.
1: Gotcha. Okay, one last thing. SheBuild, right here.
0: Mm-hmm.
1: Do you plan to offer, like, any additional services, any additional programs? Job training may be, say, for areas outside construction. You know, maybe there are some programs going on
0: yes.
1: in other states.
0: Yes. Great question, as always. Admin. We have accidentally been training women how to do admin work at my real estate office. And so there's a huge need for that because we're still talking about in the lane of construction. Mm-hmm. And so many times our construction men and women, they need office help.
1: Oh.
0: And so we're looking at, we've been doing that, like I said, accidentally. We're applying for some grants and some partnerships within our community to do that. And we, at this point, customer service, we could open, we talked about, we have some culinary experts. We've talked about them and working in those lanes.
1: Okay.
0: So we don't know where SheBuild may be in the next 12 to, you know, 36 months.
1: You're always open to get feedback.
0: We are open to receiving feedback. We're open not only feedback, but opportunities because we just don't know. Again, what's your superpower lane and be ready to work?
1: With that in mind, and because we're just really almost out of time, one more time. The best ways to get in touch.
0: Sure, sure. Give us a call, 501-621-0411. Again, 501-621-0411. Mm-hmm. You can reach out to us through the web, www.shebuilding.com.
1: Gotcha.
0: All right. Okay.
1: I want to thank you for being on it could be you for this week.
0: Thank you.
1: Now, you heard me talk earlier in the program about the doors being open for the help, okay?
0: Mm-hmm.
1: I hope I don't have to give one of my patented dirty looks or use force, intimidation, pleading, however it is. But do you think I might be able to some way, somehow, get SheBuild to make a return visit?
0: What you think, Louise? You think
2: sure,
0: we should come
2: we
0: back? Okay, we could do that.
1: Now you're taking away my phone. I wanted to give you a dirty look. But all right. But once again, I want to thank both of you
0: for being
1: on and for bringing information about this SheBuild organization, this program. And I'm sure hoping that there are folks out there who are saying, maybe I better get in touch.
0: That's great. Thank you for having us. This has been great. The community is still learning about SheBuild, so we are here and we are open. So thank you again.
1: And look, folks, once again, show your support so that we can continue bringing groups such as SheBuild back on the program. Show your support. And next week, we're going to have a return visit from the groups that are representing Be Mighty Little Rock. They've been on this program several times. They know the worth, Jeff, and it could be you. You know where I'm going to go with this, but I'm going to say it again, that I want y'all to be on hand for next week's and all of the other upcoming programs, and yet at the same time, do take care of yourselves so that you are able to tune in and be around for the coming weeks. Take care of yourselves, though. Why? Well, because between now and next week's program, you never know. Something could happen. And it could be you that it happens to. I'm your host, John S., and I will be back with you next week.
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4: My name is Aaron McKelvey, and I'm very proud to be a sustaining member for KABF. I've been a member for many years now, and I love it because of all the variety of music that's on the radio and the community information that I get. And it's really part of my morning, afternoon, and in through the evening. I have several shows that I love to listen to. The Pick and Post, Thanos, I like the Fix It Guys. I listen to Nevermind the Morning Show and the Rural War Room. Their variety of music is amazing, and it's a wonderful resource for this state.
5: Okay. I can't hear you very well,
4: a sustaining member.
6: This is Wade Rethke with the Chief Organizer's Report, Home and Community Meet Disasters. A recent study produced by Yale researchers has some grim news for people living in New Orleans that can be succinctly summarized as run for the hills.
5: With
6: climate change
5: on,
6: and water rising, the predictions were dour and put the city with water everywhere by 2100. More than 20 years after Hurricane Katrina and more than 60 past Hurricane Betsy, with many decisions about when to stick and when to fold in my past, I'm jaded on this score. Having moved around constantly as a boy and traveled constantly as a man, while making my living as an organizer of communities, I've come to appreciate how important both having a place to call home and a community that is real and substantial are. I won't be reckless, and I won't be alone, but I'm not going anywhere. Advocating with the devil, I could argue that given climate change and the course we're on, where exactly is the safe space in 2100? A Community Voice, Acorns New Orleans affiliate, has listened to their members. They have regular debates about climagration and make plans to meet the challenge. Learning from Katrina, they've visited cities like Natchez and Vicksburg as places where they could develop shelters for their members who might be displaced, either temporarily or permanently. People without resources are imperiled. Having alternatives as a community, they can imagine a community that could be sustainable until they return. The organization may be leading and preparing for such an eventuality. It's not easy. In its aftermath, I wrote The Battle for the Ninth Ward, Acorn Rebuilding New Orleans and the Lessons of Katrina. Families need the basics, jobs, schools, healthcare facilities, housing. They also need their community and a firm sense of home. Academics talk about resilience, but these are the factors that are the infrastructure. Rebecca Solnit's classic, A Paradise Built in Hell, The Extraordinary Communities That Arise in Disaster, written in 2009, masterfully makes these points. There's no question that things are seriously bad. A recent column argued that perhaps the major factor in declining U.S. birth rate was not the economy and the cost of child care as much as young adults' concern for the future. And climate change and our impotence in dealing with it is high on their list. Rather than doom-scrolling and prepper hoarding, a better case about serving disasters is made by someone who'd weathered fires and heard the sirens warning, who argued that building a community with your neighbors was the best real preparation that any of us could make. It's one of the reasons we're fighting for flood warning sirens in Arkansas. We can't do this alone or just for our family. We still have to be prepared, like the Scouts always preach. But we have to join with others who understand that home is not something packed in a suitcase, but deep in the soul. And community is something intentional that we have to build wherever we are. No man is an island, as John Donne wrote 400 years ago before New Orleans was founded in swamps along the Mississippi River almost 300 years ago with that full knowledge. I'm betting New Orleans will still be here in one way or another. I won't be here to collect, but home and community, I believe, are powerful enough to meet the challenges of the future somehow. This is Wade Bransky. For questions or comments, www.chieforganizer.org. You take it from here to there.
7: Hello.
8: Tuning in to KBF and being a part of Literary Nation Talk Radio. We're here every Wednesday from 3 p.m. to 4 p.m. Central Time. So, hey, I'm back to do a wonderful, wonderful show. I have three topics I'm covering today, three awesome guests, too. I can't wait to talk to all three. First up, who's on the line with me? Khadija George. How you doing, Khadija?
7: I'm fine, thank you. How are you?
8: I'm doing awesome. My second guest, it's gonna be a call in. So we got three guests today, and then my third guest is Tamika Kenner. She's in the house with me. What's up, Tamika?
9: What's up, Patrick?
8: So I'm excited about today's show. I got three wonderful guests. But let me go ahead and get started with Khadija George. What's up, Khadija? How you doing?
7: I'm good. You'll need to speak up loud because I can't hear you very well.
8: You can't hear me very well. I guess I got to speak up and say it louder, huh? Test, 1, 2. How is that? That better?
7: I thought everybody down there was very loud.
8: Okay.
7: You're not loud.
8: Gotcha. Is that loud enough?
7: Yeah, that's better.
8: Okay. I just got to step up to the mic, you know, much better than I do. They tell me all the time, I try to lean back and be cool in the studio. They told me, no, you got to be right up on the mic. So that's my fault. Khadija, you are coming to Little Rock on Saturday to be part of a wonderful writers' conference, Read, Write, Share, hosted by our good friend Janice Kearney. But before we talk about the writers' conference, before we talk about yourself, I mean the conference itself, just share a little bit about, you know, who you are. We're in the South. We're really nosy. We like to know who people are. So who are you and who are your family, friends, and who your people, as they say down South? Who are your folks?
7: Oh, that's right. Who's my family and friends? Well, you know, I'm lucky a lot of my friends are my family. Well, I was born in the UK, but my family is like from Sierra Leone. So I do go to West Africa a lot, Sierra Leone and Gambia, which is where my Pan-Africanism comes from because I just adopt everywhere I go to. And I have adopted DC where I am right now because I have a lot of friends, stroke family here in DC. So I love DC for that reason. And yeah, I was brought up with, surrounded by books. Even though my parents migrated from Sierra Leone and, you know, they'd ask what we want. I'd say, want more books. And they would buy the books for us, which is great. I always loved writing, and I was lucky I won my first competition from a small competition when I was about 16 years old, and I wrote about my trip to Trinidad and Tobago with a youth group. So that kind of inspired me. And I've always been like interested in the writing field, writing and reading, but what I really enjoy is sharing my writing and sharing other people's writing. So, like, if I'm doing a reading or something, I'm usually reading somebody else's poetry as well. I love doing that. I just think it's, you know, writing isn't about being solitary. It's about sharing. It's about, making work together. I think it's much more fun. So a lot of my projects always, and the projects that I get really excited about, involve other people. Yeah, absolutely.
8: Yeah. You know, that's a wonderful journey to hear you talk about. And I'm always glad to hear people mention their family playing a role in their development and their love of writing and their love of the arts. You know, is that something that was also extended out in the community? Did the community talk a lot about when you were growing up, you know, encouraging young people to engage in the arts?
7: Sorry, can you say the last bit again?
8: I say, was that something in the community? Was that something that was pushed not just by your family, but other people in the community?
7: Really, it's just something that I kind of adopted. I don't know if it was, I suppose when we grew up, there wasn't that much writing necessarily in the community. Within my school, I was lucky I had a very good English teacher. A lot of people will say things like that when you ask them about their journey and, you know, how they got to it. There's usually one teacher in the school that does that for you. And I was lucky. I was one of those people who had that teacher who really supported you and kind of pushed you on. Because for a lot of us, you know, we were kind of made to feel that we couldn't write, you know, and reading was more for just to be educated, not to enjoy. So those were the things you had to get round. And so as we moved along in our journey, some of us were very conscious that we had to make that change for those who came after us. And of course, there were those before us who we looked up to, but we had to make sure that for the young generation that behind us, that writing and reading was a joy, and not just for educational purposes. Yes, for educational purposes, but it's to enjoy it as well.
8: Hmm. Yeah, because in the states, you know, I think people forget but they don't forget because there's a lot of communities in the United States that promote art, that promote literature, music, dance. And so it's always good to know that how important, how that's international, you know, the humanities, how they're still important to the growth and development of young people. Because oftentimes we think about school and that the arts is just supposed to happen in school. And that's why I asked you that question. Mm.
7: I suppose one thing which we were lucky in the UK is that a lot of our creative writing wasn't done in to be a professional. You didn't do it through institutions. You did it through community centres. A lot of our writing, especially for black people, was done with other small black groups or maybe like one tutor, one writer who gathered those around them who they knew needed that support. And it was done in community centres. It was not an institutionalised kind of career or course or anything like that. So that's why I wasn't able to do creative writing when I as part of my career in itself, my education, because it wasn't available. It didn't get to that till later. But that's why I kind of like do a lot of research now around magazines, for example, independent press, and I won't even call them small because a lot of them do big jobs, even though there's only a few people, and they do big jobs. Because we need to know the history and the resources that the independent press, whether it be magazines or books, put behind sharing stories, their own stories, and other stories. And in fact, they don't even always tell their own story, and we need to hear more of the story of the publishers themselves, and that's one thing I'm trying to do now and to push, because that's a very brave thing to do, you know, to stand up there when people think that you as a community don't read or you don't write or you don't have money, and they're going to say, well, I take what I do have to make sure I'm putting it into something that many other people can enjoy and that we know each other's stories through whichever medium that is. And I think the nice thing is now there are different mediums in which to tell our stories, and we need to make sure that we utilize them.
8: That's so awesome. That is so important. So again, you're here for, you'll be coming here.
7: I'm so excited. Yes. I'm arriving on Thursday evening.
8: Yes. And so read, write, share. Again, shout out to Janice Kearney for putting this wonderful event together, bringing together writers from various communities to talk about it. To I should say, participate in a number of things, poetry readings, panel discussions. You know, you'll be doing the keynote on, what's that, Saturday?
5: I think. Yeah.
8: On Saturday. So, you know, and the panels, which is I'm always a favorite of, because you hear so many different voices.
5: No, start with the poetry on Friday night. Start with the poetry.
8: Yeah, okay, I'll start with the poetry. Don't skip the poetry, huh?
5: Oh, exactly. No, because the poetry is really important, because everybody can participate in poetry.
8: Yes.
5: I don't people ever think that they're not a poet, because they are. I say, if you love somebody and you write them a few lines about telling them how you love them, you've written a poem, okay? So whether other people like it or not, it's your poem to somebody special. Poetry is so important in our lives.
8: Yes.
5: So I hope people come to the poetry event on

0: Mosaic Temple's Cultural Center too, as well, the reception, open reception.
1: Yeah, I think what's going to be great about the conversations is that the Read Write Share put together a really amazing group of women, of course, to come and discuss the things around just poetry and writing and publishing. And I have just been looking as well at, you know, everybody's background, and we've all got so much to share. I think whoever comes to that, it's really, they're going to be really enriched by what we can offer. And we're the kind of people who will just like, we'll talk to, you know, as in the UK, we'll talk to the cow, come home, right? And just whatever people want to know, we'll just share it. It's going to be, great. I love, those are my favorite kind of events too. So, you know, it's really weird when people ask me what I do in my spare time or what I do for enjoyment. I go to poetry reading,
0: right,
1: and I go to events like this. That's what excites me.
0: Yeah,
1: that's why I just
0: watch
1: what I do.
0: Yeah, and you know, same here. And then, you know, the networking, that's what I try to get writers to, like,
1: yeah,
0: you were just saying, you know, that's the fun part. You get a chance to
1: share
0: ideas and thoughts with other writers. You know, when you go to conferences, you know, get ideas. You know,
1: yes,
0: sit in the audience all the time. You don't have to be one of the participants. You don't have to be the featured writer.
1: Yeah.
0: Just go and observe.
1: And I think what you said there is important about networking, because people are kind of shy about networking. Everybody's shy about networking when they start. So let them come this weekend and just let us know that, you know, this is their first time or this is what they want to do. And then you start introducing people to other people. There's no other way to do it. You've just got to come and just open yourself up, even if it's one person. And then, you know, as a community, you just start introducing people to other people. But that's just the best way to do it. You cannot do it on a computer. You know, reading is important, but actually meeting other readers and other writers is equally important. So just kind of like poetizing and jumping at first with
0: right,
1: the networking, but that's essential. Yeah.
0: Again, this is Patrick Alvey, listening to Literary Nation Talk Radio, KBF 88.3 on your FM dial. You can still make donations to KBF. You know, we keep the flash drive going, you know, going. So it's important that we keep community radio or relevant and in place, and you know, like to share ideas like we share today, share information about readings and fun stuff that's going on in our community. Yeah, we're a little different, you know, but that's what makes us unique in community radio.
1: Mm-hmm.
0: We offer, you know, information and unbelievable opportunities to the community, like Khadija George, who will be here as our keynote speaker. Can you just give us a little bit of taste what you may be talking about as the keynote speaker?
1: Gosh,
0: just
1: I will probably share a little bit about my journey just to give some context, but because I think that's important. I think when people start to know that other people are going through what they are about to go through, what they've been through. I wasn't even aware of this, talking about myself, until much later on to realize how important it is for other people to hear about your journey. So you're not doing it just because you want people to hear about it. It's because you want to say to people, okay, look, we've all been through it in different ways, you know. And, like, I really enjoyed doing my PhD, but I didn't do my PhD until I turned, how old was I? Gosh, I was nearly 50, I think, or something like that. And, you know, so you can do it as a mature person and still get a lot of enjoyment about it. But I always talk about that journey as well. People are not sure whether they should stop.
0: Yes. You know, and that's, you know, when we go, again, back to the point of going to a conference, you know, you participants, you get a chance to see and hear similarities in journeys, just like you mentioned. You know, why the PhD? I got my PhD. The classes I took, my community, my family, all of them played a role in the development. And that's why I really encourage educators, you know, bring some of your students. Of course, if you call Janice, say, hey, I got about 10 students I want to bring. She'll work something out to make sure all 10 get in. Obviously, they have to, you know, the cost of the registration. But, you know, we'll make sure that they get in. So this is a shout out to my educators out there, individuals with youth group, church members. You know, we talk about literacy, you know, the dire situation. That's not dire, just the concerning situation happened with literacy with young people. These are the kind of environments that nurtures their interest in reading and in books. You know, they see adults.

0: in a room enjoying other people's writings. So it you know, I think that feeling is contagious. You know, the events I've gone to see young people, meet people like Khadija, and listen to your journey, there's no doubt in my mind they will be very interested. Khadija, we got about 2 more minutes left. One of the things I want to talk to you about is your literary project. Just share with the audience about that. I'm quite sure you're going to have that book at the event on Thursday through Saturday, right? Hello? Did I lose you? Test 1, 2. Did I lose Miss George? Khadija, 1, 2. Test 1, 2. Did she drop off? Maybe I did lose her, but I'm going to go ahead and just continue to talk about Read, Write, Share, the Literary Festival, its offerings. Just Google Read, Write, Share. You can go, it's the information is on Facebook. You can go to their website, just Google readwriteshare.com. The information is there. We definitely want to see the community in place at the festival. And so it's going to be very exciting. You know, I encourage... again, parents, I encourage educators, coaches, community leaders, churches to come and support the Read, Write, and Share festival happening, or conference, I should say, happening this Saturday at different venues. Just go to the website and you'll see the venues it's being held at. All fun venues. I love the schedule that Janice Curry has put together for this particular conference. It's moving around and it's showing how literary events could be held in various venues in our communities. You know, so that's the fun thing about library, museum, just different venues where we can have fun. I'm gonna let Khadija say goodbye because I have to go to my next guest. Maybe not. This is Patrick Oliver's Literary Nation. This is Patrick Oliver's Literary Nation.
1: Hi, this is Christina. Am I supposed to call in this line for the...
0: This is the right line to call into. Yes, it is. How are you today?
1: Okay. I'm doing well. Just making sure I'm in the right place.
0: You're in the right place, right time, all that. You on time, sister. How you doing today, Ms. Baker?
1: I'm blessed. How are you?
0: I'm doing great. Welcome home. As they say, you're talking to your peeps, your family, your associates on the air at KABF 88.3.
1: Amazing. I'm actually not home yet, but I will be visiting soon. But it's always good to speak to my people.
0: Okay, good. So your friends, family, socials may be listening, but I got other people who are from around the United States who are listening. So those folks are interested who you are. Those folks like Southerners, they're nosy too. They want to know who your folks, who your people. So who your folks, who your people? Where you from?
1: Well, I was born and raised in Little Rock, Arkansas, but my folks, my people, they all along Highway 365, Hensley, Woodson, Riceville, Jefferson, all along those small towns. Those are all my people. Right now I'm in Atlanta, Georgia. I've been here for a number of years now, but I'm always and forever be an Arkansas girl. So I carry Arkansas everywhere with me.
0: So tell us, you know, growing up, tell us about, you know, when people speak about you as a young child, maybe in the neighborhood, they're watching you from the front porch, what they're saying, hey, she's a curious young lady, that's such and such daughter, you know, we knew she would be successful. Tell us a little bit about your upbringing.
1: Yeah, I was always very curious. I was always interested in stories and people's stories. I read stories. I wrote stories. My first job at 14 years old was at the Southwest Library in Little Rock. Books were always a part. So I was always had my nose in the book or climbing trees, one or the other, hanging with everybody. And I always felt like I wanted to be the voice for the voiceless, for the underdog. I always cared about people and a lover of history. So kind of all those things have kind of come together. I see as I look back over my life, I thought I would be on TV though. Honestly, I thought I would be on TV, have a career in radio, TV and film. And I do have a degree in radio, TV and film, but I ended up when I was in, I'll say like ninth grade, I snuck behind my parents' back. And I started studying the Black Panther Party, and, you know, I knew all about Martin Luther King and all of that, but I wanted to know the other side. And started studying the Black Panther Party and stuck behind my parents' back and wrote to a political prisoner by the name of Geronimo Pratt, who was incarcerated in California. And I ended up getting caught. That's another story. But my parents, once they understood what it was, they continued to allow me to write him. And honestly, Geronimo planted the seeds in me to go to law school. You know, he said, you're going to be a voice for people like me who are forgotten and behind prison walls. And I was like, no, I'm not going to go to law school. That's not my thing. And lo and behold, I ended up going to law school in 2013 after the state of Georgia executed, well, they say executed, I say murdered, yes. Troy Davis,
0: yes.
1: Studied for my bar exam and did all of that as a mother of three and a wife. And I ended up years down the line getting a guy off death row, a global effort to get a guy off death row. I helped launch that campaign. So I think if people could see me now, they could definitely trace all of that back to my childhood and how I stood up and defended, you know, I hated bullies and I always wanted people to live their best life and just, yeah, be happy. That's what I always wanted. So I think if you trace that back, you can definitely see that.
0: I've been enjoyed watching your commentary on Instagram. It's been really nice to see someone like yourself who's kind of take it right to the issues and kind of speak for people, you know, speak for oftentimes those who are forgotten, you know, the voices
1: right.
0: Oftentimes. So shout out to you for that, for doing
1: Thank
0: that
1: you.
0: Work and making and bringing those
1: yeah.
0: perspectives in.
1: Yeah, I think that's where we're headed to now. I need more people with voices. I've been quiet for a lot of time. I didn't think anyone would care about what I had to say, but I think now what we're seeing across the country, especially in these southern red states,
0: yes.
1: with the attacks on rights, I
0: yes.
1: think it's time for us all to speak up and start sharing the knowledge and education. I think that's the missing piece to everything. People want to vote. They want to vote for president, but these lower elections matter just as much, if not actually more, than these federal elections. So I just want to make sure people understand that.
0: Yeah, to pay attention, you know, to what's going on. So that's
1: why right.
0: that's why they call you the Radical Southern Belle. Is that it?
1: Yes. So that name is something I came up with. It was just at first a cute Instagram name. I'm very much a Southern Belle, and I know that that word or that name, that title, usually doesn't. You know, Black women, we haven't been given permission or looked at to have that title, but I have kind of reclaimed it, because I am a Southern Belle. I'm a daughter of the South. I'm a Black daughter of the South, and I love this region. And I think the Radical Southern Belle represents my work as an activist, as a voice, along with, my love for the South. I think, you know, a lot of people sleep on the South. They want to disassociate. They want to leave. I wanted to leave the South at one point in my life. But what I'm realizing is the South is a sacred place. It's sacred ground. Our ancestors stepped foot here. And a lot of the major battles for civil rights were fought and won on this land. And so I believe the South is going to be great. I believe that the South is going to be a pillar for everyone else. We're going to liberate. The gateway to liberation is right here in the
0: Come
1: South.
0: On Come on now. Say it again.
1: Yes, indeed.
0: Say it again. One of the reasons I asked you on, sister, because, again, I was somehow scrolling, saw your page, and just was interested in what you were saying. And it was happened to be maybe a week before Mother's Day, and I saw when
1: mm-hmm.
0: you had launched this magazine, the Iron Magnolia Journal. It's an online piece. Folks, I want you to definitely go check it out. And you were celebrating your grandmother. So I said it'd be perfect for her to come on after Mother's Day and just
1: yeah.
0: share about your journal and what you were trying to do with the Iron Magnolia. I love the title as well. It's beautiful.
1: Yeah. Yeah, so the Iron Magnolia, so the Radical Southern Belle is, you know, like I said, that started as a space for me to, like, think out loud about Black Southern life, leadership, identity, and legacy. I talk a lot about cultural memory and cultural stewardship and, like, honoring our culture, Black Southern culture and our history. And so the Iron Magnolia grew out of that work. I wanted to create something slower and more reflective and really something more archival. And this is a journal that treats Southern stories and cultural memory with care. So that is where you'll read about people that you might not have known about in Black Southern history. Like even James Chaney, in this first issue, I did a visit to his grave. A lot of people don't know who he is. He was one of the three civil rights workers that was killed during Freedom Summer of 1964 with two other white civil rights workers in Mississippi. And I reflect on his life and what it meant and what it can mean for us today and present time, especially with this man died fighting for voting rights. And especially where now with what's happening, I think we all need to take a moment and reflect on his life and those other lives of Southerners like Vernon Damer, who gave their lives for the right to vote. And so this journal is a deeper or slower pace. I include field notes. I travel the South. I talk to people. I collect stories, and I write about it. And I want people to join in and understand, really, especially when we are in the midst of what we call a reverse migration, right, where you have a lot of people from the North and from the West that are moving to the South. They may not understand what the black Southern history. They come here because, oh, this is where my family's from, or it's cheaper to live here. I think the Iron Magnolia is a good place for them to sit with the history and understand what it means and the weight that it carries. So that's what the Iron Magnolia is all about. It's just my reflections on leadership, on our stories and cultural memory.
0: Mm-hmm. And I'm so glad you did publish it. And tell us the folks a little bit about the tribute you did to your grandmother in that issue. Because I love this wonderful storytelling.
1: Yes. So my grandmother, Naomi Missouri Baker, she is from Arkansas. She's from Hensley, Arkansas. She died October 5th, 2021, actually. And she had such an influence on my life and my family's life, actually, her and my grandfather. My grandfather is the late Reverend Leroy Baker. He's from England, Arkansas. They both were public servants. And it didn't dawn on me, like, where, because I'm a public servant, the work that I do, working in activism and organizing and policy, it didn't dawn on me to where people would ask me all the time, like, where do you get this drive to fight for people? It's with them. I can vaguely remember my grandparents participating in meetings. My grandfather was a part of an organization called ACORN. I think it's the Arkansas Coalition of Organizations for Reform Now. He made sure that there was bus service for those towns along Highway 365. He made sure that they had telecom services, that there was a voting precinct at New Haven Methodist Church in Hensley. I have talked to people that have told me what an impact my grandparents and my grandmother have had on their lives, even as being able to have food on the table to eat because they had a food pantry, Head Start programs, all of this. And my grandmother was really my first mentor in that way. And I never got to tell her that. And I think there was a little bit of I mentioned on the video, there was a little bit of grief behind it. I didn't really let her know what an impact she had on my life and what that meant and to be the public servant that I am today. So I am honored, absolutely. And I think I said that in the magazine, that to be able to carry on her legacy. And my daughter, Naya, her middle name is Naomi. I've been passing that on, and it's something that is not lost on me now. It's I take it with immense gratitude, and I've always said that the world will know my grandparents' name, Leroy and Naomi Baker. Every room I walk into, I speak their names. She was an amazing woman. Mayors knew her. Arkansas state legislators knew her, and my grandfather. The Clintons, they were, you know, close with the Clintons. And, yeah, it's just a beautiful legacy, and I'm honored to be able to carry it on.
0: Yeah, and I love what, again, the upliftment of our elders, you know, and,
1: yes,
0: and memories. It's because,
1: yes,
0: we oftentimes celebrate the now, but, hey, that now came from somewhere, you know.
1: Yes.
0: And it's, mm-hmm, and I'm glad to see how you utilize your platform to remind us of the importance of that, you know.
1: I agree. And I think sometimes we forget about that. You know, we see John Lewis, you know, and Julian Bond, we see them as these figures from history. But, you know, these people that fought for us, these people that showed us the way, these people that paved the way, they're slowly all passing away. And so I think it's very important to honor them while they're here and then to continue to carry on those amazing, powerful legacies as well.
0: Mm-hmm. You know, speaking of ACORN, we actually in the building, KBF, where ACORN was once headquarters. So,
1: oh, wow. Yes, that's awesome.
0: Yes, the station is actually, yeah, this is where ACORN is downstairs. A new agency name now, but they're still downstairs, still doing the work. You know,
1: so, wow, so the spirit, isn't that something?
0: So the spirit of your family is roaming through the building right now, probably clapping their hands for you right now.
1: I love that. I love it.
0: So, you know, you are, again, engaged in activism. What do you say to young people? I do a lot of community work, youth literacy advocate. What do you say to young people about the work that has to be done now, with the rollbacks happening in terms of the seats that they're trying to take away through various legislations? How do we, in your recommendations, how do we galvanize young people as well as the community? Because some adults have a great level of apathy.
1: Yeah.
0: Too.
1: Yeah, I think the first piece is education. I think that's a really big, important part of it. You know, I made a video the other day talking about how you know, you have these organizations that are, their job, their role is to be in the community and empower them and mobilize them and galvanize them around these issues. But I think there's a lot of disconnect between these organizations and community, and these organizations as well as young people. You see organizations now that recognize the power that young people have, so they are starting youth memberships. And I think that's great. But one thing about young people that I know that I've realized, you've probably seen this too, is that they are motivated.
0: Yes.
1: They are on fire. You just got to point them in the direction.
0: Yes.
1: You got to give them the information. You got to help. You know, like I said, that disconnect between what's happening. My children, Rachel, Caden, and Naya, my daughter, my oldest daughter's 24. My son, Caden, shout out to him, just finished his freshman year at an HBCU at Winston-Salem State University in North Carolina.
0: Nice.
1: And my daughter Naya is a freshman in high school. I have conversations with them about what's happening. I send them and I meet them where they're at. So I'm going to send them an Instagram reel. I'm like, do you understand what this is? Do you understand what's going on here? And we have these opening conversations. I think it's on us as the adults, and you don't have to work for an organization to do this. It's up to us as the adults to help them to understand what's happening. And how these things are from the past. Everything is repeating. Everything is repeating. And we can use what's happened in the past to help them understand and get them to care and want to take action. But young people are on fire. They are ready. We just got to till that soil and get, you know, prime them and get them out there. Mm-hmm. And even with adults, like I said earlier, the missing piece is that education. And I think organizations need to do a better job of connecting the real life issues that they go through day to day. Like, oh, the bus line don't run down here no more. Well, what happened? I need this bus to get to work. Who made that decision? Well, let's show up at a city council meeting. And first, I'm going to coach you up. I'm going to talk to you about it. We're going to get that knowledge and understanding. And then I'm going to show you, I'm going to help you map your power to show, because a lot of us do feel powerless,
0: yes,
1: but we aren't. That's what they want us to believe, but we definitely have power. So I'm going to map that power and show you where you fit into this system and how you can raise your voice. And I'm going to go to the city council meeting with you and stand beside you while you deliver your speech. But I think a lot of times we complain and we, you know, say this is wrong and that's wrong, but we're going to have to take action. Our ancestors, those people there in the civil rights movement, they took action.
0: Yes.
1: You know, starting an NAACP chapter is really nothing now, but can you imagine doing it in 1940 or 1950?
0: Right.
1: You're risking your life.
0: Yes.
1: You know, and they did, they risked their lives to take that action to get us these victories. And we, you know, we got the civil rights bill passed. We got the Voting Rights Act. We celebrated and we thought that was it. But now the fight is on again. So we really have to be more super grassroots. In a video the other day, I mentioned Ella Baker. A lot of people don't say her name anymore. But she worked with not just, you know, she worked with Dr. Martin Luther King, but she also empowered the domestics, the maids, the cooks, you know, the men who, you know, loaded your stuff onto the train. You know, those people, she empowered them. She poured into them. SNCC, John Lewis, Diane Nash, all those young
0: yes.
1: people
0: yes.
1: back then, and while they were in college, they would, they, Ella Baker really mentored them in a way that she was able to pour into them and empower them to lead in the work. And I think that's the missing piece that we need to do and get back to.
0: Okay, folks, you got the strategy. Let's get to work. Let's get busy. I hope you took notes, but you will be able to watch this video a little bit later to take notes and take it serious, you know, because we are in for a battle these next few months until November. So let's gear up and get ready. So it's the wellness tips. Got maybe a minute or so left. Wellness tips, and how do you kind of keep that energy alive and what you encourage others to do?
1: Wellness tips, huh? That's something I need work on. I'm trying to get, because I want to do all the things. But one thing that I am learning is that wellness isn't just like self-care products or going to get your nails done. You know, sometimes wellness is basically telling the truth about your exhaustion, about naming that.
0: Yes.
1: Like, I'm tired. I need to rest.
0: Yes.
1: And then sometimes it's slowing down enough to just hear yourself think again. It doesn't have to be a trip to the spa. You know, sometimes there are days where I may shut my phone off. You know, I may put on do not disturb, and I may go outside, and, you know, you heard the phrase, go touch grass. I literally go and ground. I take my shoes off, and I go stand in the grass, and I close my eyes, and I literally feel the wind. I listen, and I'm in tune. And I think a lot of times we try to make it be something way bigger. Wellness can be simply going outside and sitting on your porch and noticing, paying attention, I think.
0: If people want to check you out, your website, you'll give me and your IG and Facebook handles?
1: Yes, my website is www.theradicalsouthernbelle.com. Check it out. I just redid it, so please let me know what you think. My Instagram is also at The Radical Southern Belle, and then the Iron Magnolia Instagram is at The Iron Magnolia Journal. So you can reach out to me on any of those platforms. Shoot me a DM. I love to connect. I love, love, love connecting with people. I love building power. I love having conversations. So whatever y'all need, I'm there.
0: All right. So when you're coming home, we're going to host some kind of event for you the next time you're coming this way. Or we've got to make arrangements to get you here.
1: Yes.
0: So let's talk about
1: that. I definitely would love to do that. Always down to do anything for my home state.
0: All right, sister. Thank you so much, Katrina Baker. We appreciate you.
1: Thank you for having me. Y'all have a good day. Okay. Be blessed.
0: Be blessed. Peace.

0: sped up some. But yeah, so I'd say that I'll give you the mission for Purple Butterfly is to passionately assist individuals with lupus through finance, awareness, hope, and education. I just recently spoke at an event called Crush Lupus, and when I was telling them what the mission was about and how it came about, it was because of my journey.
1: Your personal journey
0: My
1: dealing.
0: personal journey dealing with lupus. Through finance, awareness, hope, and education. Finances because my finances were stripped when I was diagnosed. My
1: Stripped because of.
0: number one, my primary employer discriminated against me because of my condition. And then I wasn't able to work, carry out my other jobs. I had three jobs.
1: Oh, wow.
0: And I just my income was gone. And awareness, because I didn't know what lupus was. I had never really heard of it. Education. How do I take care of myself? And then hope. I never want anybody to have to go through what I went through. And if I could help in any type of way, I want to be that hope for people. And along with that became, I became transparent in my journey with the help of God. He put it on my heart one day, and I said, I'm going to be transparent. And from there, that really sparked Purple Butterfly. It became where I would go in the store and people would literally call me Purple Butterfly instead of my name. Really didn't know my name.
1: Right, because you were out there, so what,
0: Exactly.
1: advocating for
0: Yes.
1: support.
0: Yes. As of today, I have five proclamations from Governor Asa Hutchinson. I have a few from Terry Hartwick, and I think I have one from Frank Scott, I think. Can't remember, but I know real change comes from the top. It's fine to be out here, letting everybody know what it is, knowing the signs so you can, for preventative care, etc. But to have real change, we have to have our government involved. The political process needs to take place for advocating for us as well.
1: I know it concerns you now that when we see the big, beautiful bill and other bills come through that cut back on services, particularly health services, health support groups, things like
0: Yes.
1: that. I know that kind of concerns you as being someone who's a lupus advocate.
0: Oh, yes, very much so. Going back to the Obama administration, I tell people Obamacare saved my life because when I got out, when I was discharged, you get 90 days of TRICARE after you discharge. My hospital bill for my diagnosis was
1: Just
0: $30,000
1: for the diagnosis.
0: just for that stay. And after that, what was I to do? Thank God that was in play.
1: Obamacare.
0: Yes, we're talking about, I know just for the diagnosis, they took at least 80 vials of my blood trying to figure out what was wrong with me. And not to mention what I had to go home with. I was sent home taking at least 15 pills a day. And we're talking about one pill costing you over $500. So, yes, it's very concerning. But I'm glad that we do have, people that advocate and lobby for lupus

0: awareness and lupus research, especially the Lupus Research Center in New York. And then you have the Lupus Foundation of America as well. But as far as awareness here, I want to give some shout outs if I can. And that's, of course, to the Lupus Foundation. Lambda Sigma Sigma Lupus Sorority. The chapter here is headed by Ms. Deborah Rhodes. And then the Color Purple Lupus Awareness Support Group, that's in Pine Bluff. Mrs. Bridget Williams is the founder of that. And then also the Lupus Flare Fighters of El Dorado. So there's plenty of more out there. One more, two more. Miss Anita Boone, who is the president of the Lupus Foundation. She also has her own organization called Lupus Never Looks So Good. And then there's another lady, her nonprofit, well, I don't know if it's a nonprofit, but her push is Lupus Champion. So, people are out here trying to spread the word.
1: And it's important. Like you said, governmental agencies, they definitely offer support. But what I'm hearing you say, these support groups that you just named, they become extremely important.
0: Oh, yes.
1: When individuals may be dealing with special issues, when they need a special word, prayer.
0: Oh, yes. Mm-hmm. Most definitely. You know, when I started my support group, I experienced another support group before I started mine. And when I left, I felt worse. And I was like, oh, no. I can't do this. My people can't leave feeling like this. I wanted to create an atmosphere where people felt comfortable, where they could be transparent. You can have people that can relate to what you're doing. You don't have to be ashamed about it, but you left empowered. You left feeling renewed and knowing that you can fight another day. Because you can't have a negative mindset and try to live with lupus because it affects you.
1: Come on.
0: My emotions affect me. I can't even grieve properly.
1: Right.
0: Because I can go into a flare.
1: Right.
0: If I get too excited, I can go into a flare. You know, so it's different. So it's vital. People don't realize how this condition can come upon you so easily in so many ways.
1: Right.
0: It can come on you medicinally.
1: Right.
0: You can be taking a medication and it can be an onset to lupus. For me, it was my theory is environmental. You know, I had never been sick a day in my life. And turn it up. And, you know, I go to basic training. I'm stressed out. I'm working my body overtime. I'm being exposed to vaccinations, you know, just all these combinations of things. And the next thing you know, my body started acting crazy. And we're talking about swelling of the legs, pain, rashes on my body, headaches, you name it. And, but I didn't know what this was. What were these symptoms? You know, I would have never fathomed lupus.
1: Right.
0: Never. So, for so many reasons, awareness is important because it can really save your life. You know, when I was finally diagnosed, I was diagnosed with lupus nephritis. My kidney was damaged. So the prefix neph stands for kidney. So like for nephrology. So the lupus attacked my kidney. And over the years, it ultimately became kidney failure. Then I had to get a kidney transplant. But I'm still fighting.
1: In front of me.
0: Yes.
1: Beautiful as ever.
0: Well, thank you. Excited
1: about the work, you know, that you're doing to get us to Patrick Off Literary Nation Talk Radio.
0: Yes.
1: In the studio with me is Tamika Keener.
0: Mm-hmm.
1: She is the founder of
0: Purple Butterfly.
1: Now, tell us about resiliency. Let's talk about that a little bit. And let's talk about wellness tips.
0: Okay.
1: Because when you're going through this,
0: mm-hmm.
1: you know, faith.
0: Oh, yeah.
1: Prayer, your support group.
0: For sure.
1: All those things. So give us
0: for
1: some,
0: sure.
1: Yeah, what would you say to folks who are not, maybe not just dealing with lupus, but dealing with another condition?
0: Number one, you got to stay positive. Think positive. I've always preached that. And also, if you want to live, you can live. It's your will to live. For me, my resilience and my faith came from my mom and my dad pushing me, holding me up, and really my whole family. I have a praying family, a nurturing family, and I think that's why it was so easy for me to have the support group that I have, too, because those things were instilled in me. We love people, loving on people, and that's what it's about. You got to have a support system, for sure.
1: Mm-hmm.
0: And wellness tips, I look some up. Now, for me, keeping that stress level down,
1: mm-hmm.
0: you know, it's a challenge, especially it just depends on your lifestyle as well. You know, for me, I get a little busy,
1: right?
0: And I have to be mindful, you know, of the things that I do, where I go. And so the things I looked up, I do agree with.
1: Mm-hmm.
0: So protect your energy. Like a resource,
1: right.
0: Reduce inflammation through daily habits. So the things that you eat, lean mm-hmm. proteins, hydrating yourself, eating berries, leafy greens, take care of your skin with sunscreen. So protecting yourself from the sun, because lupus, you can be sensitive to the sun and light, really.
1: Right.
0: And then we also talked about managing your stress and then staying consistent with your medical care. That's one big thing about our community. Going to the doctor, getting your checkups. And not only that, if you think or suspect something, ask for extensive blood work.
1: Mm-hmm.
0: So you can get some numbers and the doctor can, you know, give you some treatment or give you guidance on preventative care and go a little further. Talk to them. Don't just listen and then advocate for yourself if you don't agree with what right. the doctor is saying.
1: Right, right.
0: Yes.
1: That is a lot of information. And thank you so much for coming in Literary Nation and sharing with people about the importance of taking care of their health. Lupus, folks, look up lupus, Lupus Awareness Month, so we can all become advocates. You know,
0: yes.
1: We'll be surprised how somebody close to us, friend, cousin, you know.
0: Yes.
1: Yeah, so like she was saying, Tamika was saying, get those checkups. I just had mine because I had a birthday pass, and I try to get my annual checkup.
0: Yes.
1: So I went and got my checkup, and doctor told me a few things. Nothing was scary, but he just said, hey, you need to keep this in mind. So
0: yeah.
1: Thank you so much for coming.
0: Can I get a shameless plug?
1: Okay.
0: This has nothing to do with lupus, but I want to shout out my Rocket Lab family
1: yes.
0: for their support as well. Oh, okay. And you're going to talk about the networking
1: yeah,
0: event?
1: Go ahead.
0: Go ahead.
1: You got 1 minute.
0: Okay. I want to invite people out this Friday, the rooftop networking mixer at the Cal's Library. It's going to start at 6 p.m. We're going to have good fun, networking, music, food. Just come out, meet some new people, learn some things. It'll be really beneficial for you and you'll enjoy it.
1: Yeah. So that's the Rocket Lab is hosting this great event at the Cowles Library.
0: 100 South Rock Street.
1: It's going to be fun. It's Friday, so when you get off work, feeling stressful, come through and enjoy yourself. We out of here. Until next time, Tipika, thank you so much for coming.
0: Thank you.
1: Great guest. Bye-bye.
0: Bye.

put together a hell of a playlist. I got all kinds of new music. Kind of got caught up on all the new music, you know. It's just so much came at one time, and I didn't have time to, you know, go and plug it all in. I did a lot of that today. So I hope you enjoy hearing some of this new stuff and some of the old stuff, too. So grab you a cold one or a hot one, whatever you're into. Kick back, turn it up, and let's start with some Sun Seals. It's Friday again on Blues House Party, y'all.

Sounding mighty fine today, Sun Seals. He was born in Osceola, Arkansas, and his daddy was known as Jim Sun Seals. He owned a juke joint up there called the Dipsy Doodle Club, and he began, I guess he around age 13, he began performing professionally, playing as a drummer with Robert Nighthawk, and then later as a guitarist. So at age 16, he started playing at another local club with his brother-in-law, Little Walter Jefferson, and played there with a lot of musicians, Albert King, Bobby Bland, Rufus Thomas, Junior Parker, to name a few. And he got a gig in Little Rock when Little Walter turned it down. And then he moved to Chicago, like in 71, and was signed to Alligator Records. And the rest is history, right? He actually died in Chicago. But amazing, amazing. All of his music I love. That's from the CD Bad Axe. All right, I got some new music here from Bob Corritore from his You Shocked Me CD. And this song is called Don't Need Your Permission, and it features Francine Reed. And you may know her from Lyle Lovett's Large Band. She's been in his band and has been singing with him since like the 80s. So let's check out Don't Need Your Permission on Blues House Party.

All right. That was new music from Little Freddie King and his CD Blues Medicine, Crazy Woman. Before that, I had new music from Crystal Shawanda from Rump Shaker is the single. And Buddy Guy, The Blues Don't Lie from his new CD titled The Same. And then I did Grant Dermody, Trouble No More, his version, CD called Behind the Sun. And we started that whole set off with Bob Corritore and Francine Reed doing Don't Need Your Permission. And we're going to do new music by Janice Harrington. And then I'm going to do new music by Dr. John. Yes, I know he's dead. But they just released a CD called Things Happen That Way. And it's more country than blues, but he does a pretty good version of Funny How Time Slips Away, and I slipped it in on here today because, you know, who doesn't want to hear Dr. John? But first, Janice Harrington, Old Age is the name of the song.

New stuff from Dr. John. He recorded that just in the months before he passed, and they just released it. And the CD's called Things Happen That Way. Dr. John, funny how time slips away. All right, speaking of Dr. John, the year they canceled New Orleans Jazz Festival because of the pandemic and Dr. John had passed, he was on the poster for the festival, and I snagged one. And I'm so glad I did, because the festival was canceled and it has Dr. John on it. So it's pretty cool. I've got that to frame and hang up on my wall of music stuff that I'm putting together. And so let's get going with some Kenny Neal. It don't cost nothing.

feet away. We all the same, blood running through our veins. And if you let the evil get the best of you, you are the one to blame.

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3: 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This is Liv with the People's Protests and Marches. Today, I have Matt with me and Kathy, and we're going to talk about data centers, y'all. First off, Matt, today I want to kind of talk about the protest, the ICE protests today. Pretty big.
4: Yeah, so for those who don't know, and we've been trying to talk about this, get more publicity, we are... We do a daily protest every weekday. We're at the ICE detention facility, 4501 East Roosevelt Road, right across the street from the Little Rock Airport. This building accepts people in vans and other vehicles during the day. They lock them up, and then sometime around 2 o'clock, a big bus arrives, and they transport those people out of the building in handcuffs and ankle chains, and they put them on this big bus, and they drive them down to one of three prisons in Louisiana, prisons that are making tons of money and certainly don't spend it on proper drinking water or food for the detainees. And then they deport them. We know that they are being picked up all around town, sometimes when they're going to their legally scheduled immigration hearings and other things. They're being picking them up at their place of work, at grocery stores, at Home Depot, whatever they're doing. And mostly, of course, we know that they're picking them up because of the color of their skin, or maybe they hear them speaking Spanish. Mm-hmm. So we think this is particularly horrible. But today we had really help from Indivisible and some other church groups that came by to see this. So we had up to about 30 people today, which is pretty good for us. Sometimes we just have a couple people there. But we want the people who are being put on the bus to hear a few phrases of support. Estamos contigo, meaning we're with you. Hang in there. Even we say chinga la migra. You guys can look up on Google what that means.
3: Google it.
4: The point is we want them to know that not all Americans support a racist deportation program. And so we're there every day. People's protests and marches, you know, we plan or support about 8 protests a week, and that doesn't include the big ones like No Kinks. So that's what we do, and that's what we do full-time. And by the way, we're not paid by anyone to do it. We're all volunteers. So
3: yeah,
4: that's
3: we're
4: sort of what
3: paid,
4: we do. So anyways, tonight, obviously, we want to talk about data centers. You're going to hear a lot about that. There's at least 3 big articles in today's Democratic Gazette paper today talking about some recent events. And to help us with that discussion, I have a woman who I would say is about as good, close to an expert on this as you can get here in Little Rock, Kathy Wells. She's a resident. I mean, she was born here in Little Rock. I won't tell you what year that was, but some time ago. She used to be on a family farm, Panther Break Plantation on Bayou Bartholomew, if you ever know what that is. Someone said that she had the makings of a presidential candidate because this was an unpainted board house. You know, that's sometimes...
5: Five rooms.
4: There you go. So that would be a really good bio for a future president. Then she moved to Monticello. She graduated from Monticello High School and later obtained a bachelor's degree in history from Duke University. So she worked as a news reporter, Pine Bluff Commercial editor. She worked for the Arkansas Energy Office under Governor Bill Clinton a number of years ago. And, you know, since early 80s, I think, she has worked with something called the Downtown Neighborhood Association, and she has been active in that since. So she has a monthly meeting, at least, to talk about issues. And the last several months, I know, have been focused a bit on trying to bring some clarity and information on the whole issue of these high-intensity data centers, which are kind of being shoved down our throats.
3: Yep.
4: to be honest, and there may be ways to say that better, but that's essentially what we're here. So,
6: one correction: I'm president of the Coalition of Little Rock Neighborhoods.
4: Okay.
6: DNA is a member of it.
4: Okay. Very good.
6: And in that group and in that neighborhood, but we are a wider focused multiple neighborhood coalition.
4: And actually, maybe while we're talking about the name, could you tell us how to keep in touch with your meetings? I think the last one I attended was absolutely fabulous.
7: Well, thanks for the compliment. We meet the second Saturday at 10 a.m. at the Hinton Center at 12th and Pine Street. We post our upcoming meetings on our Facebook page at clrn.ar. You're most welcome to come out. We are inquiring, researching, trying to link up information with the folks who seek the information.
4: So last night, and I know Kathy was there, as well as several of us, at the Quorum Court, Pulaski County Quorum Court. These are representatives from each of the districts in the county, and they were considering some resolutions and ordinances that were being proposed by Justice Blackwood, and I obviously know that Judge Wendell Griffith is a major author of some of these propositions, this writing. It's because basically we have these two data centers that are coming to our area, and there probably isn't much that we can do about them in terms of stopping them. But these resolutions were more designed to try to see, is there a way that we could regulate any future data centers using other tactics, not just a ban, which apparently is not allowed based on Governor Huckabee's 2023 push to make sure that communities don't just ban data centers. Instead, land use regulations and things could either slow these things down or actually find out that actually they wouldn't be appropriate based on their use of resources, right? So,
7: and
4: so we should regulate.
7: Make sure that the safety issues are addressed. If they're coming anyway, we need a lot more clarity on what might be a problem. As with any major industrial activity coming to a community, refer to the old standby of the slaughterhouse. You know, there's health rules about slaughterhouses.
4: Yeah.
7: We need health rules about data centers. Yeah. And they haven't been manifest so far.
4: Right. And we know that, you know, around the country, data centers have posed a very unique challenge depending on where they've put these, right? So some states have outright banned them. I mean, I think the state of Maine has banned them.
7: Big trend, you know, from 25 to 26. Back in 25, legislatures everywhere were offering wonderful tax incentives. Come to us, come to us. We want you to be locating with us. And in 12 months' time, that had seriously reversed. And I have posted amongst my network a story that tallied pretty much the 50 states and how they were legislating on data centers. And they were rescinding tax incentives. They were negotiating or imposing moratoriums. They were pulling back on the reins. They had begun to appreciate there were problems and they had not addressed them. And in some instances, they had welcomed in folks to basically, shall we say, the wrong address. It was a problem to the neighbors, and it shouldn't have been let to come in the first place.
4: Well, I remember seeing some video of a family that was in the relatively recent, I mean, relatively close neighborhood to one of these that came in, and their well water all of a sudden had almost no pressure. They could not get any water brought into their house because the data center used so much water from the ground that basically they now, you know, they had no way of pumping. So they had to literally keep, you know, 5-gallon jugs in their bathroom so they could fill up a toilet tank, and they had to buy all their water just to do any cooking. Now, you
7: there's
4: have
7: legal remedies yes. for that kind of injury that you do your neighbor.
4: Yeah.
7: The basic rule is you are entitled to the quiet and pleasurable enjoyment of your own property. And if your neighbor interferes with that, that's a public nuisance. And there's laws against that.
4: Yeah. So if that situation comes, and that would be an extreme, hopefully, then we might have some ways to remedy it. But some of these things that were being proposed, and the result is that these two resolutions and the ordinances were passed on. They felt that they needed the planning commission committees to review them and maybe have some public discourse. And so they were given 90 days, I think, to make sure that comes
7: They have out. A 90-day timeline as yeah. as it transpired through a bunch of confusion back and forth.
4: Yeah.
7: What you can see from my position as a longtime observer of county government and interactions between staff and elected officials and the elected legislators, that's the quorum court. That's what a justice of the peace is,
4: yeah.
7: is they are the local elected rep to one of the 15 districts across the county. And they have a long-standing tradition and practice being very busy volunteers, paid very little, some pittance to come, to defer to the staff. To defer to an appointed county planning board that is also volunteer but takes up these issues, works with staff, hears what the immediate neighbors would say. As you know, if there's a proposal, they send out notice letters to those within a city block or some distance. So that you could see in Strong Force last night. I think you could also see that this was a delay tactic by a supporter of the outgoing judge who is unhappy about not getting reelected and is not willing to leave his county government and its finances and its operations in good order, passing on the torch, passing on the responsibilities of the judge to the next successor, with a good spirit. We're supposed to be at our best recognizing the loyal opposition. We're supposed to be at our best recognizing that you are the steward of an important public property and you do as much to make it as good as possible. And you don't play games with the money and you don't play games with spending down the money here and not hiring there and leaving it behind in disarray for the next person to come in and have to clean house and rebuild the house before they can be steward of the house. And that was very sadly on display in my view last night.
4: And something that I was kind of shocked is how little these quorum court folks knew about this whole situation, that there's been so much secrecy behind these agreements, which apparently were a lot of the decisions were made back in October of 2024. And
7: well, the critical one was made because yeah, that's yeah. when the company near Wrightsville buying private properties, Aveo, I think that's
4: yeah.
7: the pronunciation,
4: Aveo,
7: we're not
4: yeah.
7: sure.
4: A-V-A-O, yeah.
7: applied to the county government for a site permit on which to build a factory, a company,
4: yeah.
7: and a building. And from that point on, they were in a process going forward that has clearly defined steps that doesn't get reported to anyone, period.
4: Right.
7: That was one of the things they were distressed to learn last night, was not only were JPs never getting told about these applications and these major activities coming through, they were hearing from a county planning department staff employee who said, well, you know, it's the same category as an outbuilding shed in your backyard. So they're all site permits together.
4: Right,
7: and
4: right.
7: do you really want me to be reporting all of these to you?
4: Yeah.
7: Now, one supposes you could say, no, only the ones that have major size, major investment, and major implications for the neighbors, which the
4: right.
7: outdoor shed does not.
4: Right.
7: But nobody managed to say that. I was willing them to. And the other thing is, there's now nothing, because they're in the middle process, and we have this fairness rule. If you've started down the process, nobody can jump into it at the midway point and stop you or change you or throw you out of the process. And on the whole, that's good government. but it means that any proposals that get enacted are going for some future and unknown. And there was a real argument from Judge Wendell Griffin last night. They did not know and were being kept from being from learning about any such prospects. So the sooner they had protections in place for the residents in the unincorporated areas, the better. And that's when you got to see the deference to the standing process.
4: Right.
7: We'll see what comes up in 90 days.
4: Well, the quote from Judge Griffin that said, one of the reasons why you don't know is because since October of 2024, you were not intended to know.
7: I think he nailed it. I think that's exactly correct.
4: Know, I think, you know, and then we didn't even talk about non-disclosure agreements and things, which seem to be a big pattern with these data centers, not just here, but West Memphis and other places, right? So
7: I asked about that to the staffer. And he is, in fact, the deputy because his boss was fired a month ago or so by Judge Hyde. So the planning department is down by its boss. And they're now dealing with this major issue.

0: city directors were asked because they weren't in on the meetings either. And if you go back to the April 29, 2025 special meeting, where the board, by a unanimous vote resolution, I've got the minutes, approved the sale of port property undefined to a Willow Bend LLC company, not further described, which in the minutes they were instructed not to ask any more questions about, because that's all they would be told. And they believed, once again, they deferred to the process. They trusted the people that were bringing them this proposal. And the mayor was fully on board with it, and the chamber official was there fully on board with it. And they said, okay, we vote yes. There was a memorandum of understanding. I have gotten a copy of that. I have gone over it time and again. I've begun to get professional calculations of what, in fact, would be paid by the city in lieu of taxes, right, in that document. I would find there was additional agreements coming from the sewer utility and the water utility. And that taught me to go very fast to both the water utility and the sewer utility chief officers and ask them about this. And in the case of the port property owned by Google, they are contracting to provide that service. There is no shortage for anyone else. They have ample supply, ample ability, ample capacity. They've said it to me out loud in public on the record, so if problems result, they have a problem.
1: There you go.
0: I will give them problems because it's all out there to be reviewed. But the interesting thing is, a recent concern was, are there going to be forever chemicals, PFAS chemicals, mm-hmm, in the wastewater? That was one of the online concerns other places. And I had a chance to be in a press conference yesterday with the sewer utility chief, Gene Block, and I said, are there PFAS chemicals coming in the wastewater you will handle from the Google data center here? And if so, how will you do it? And she just said, no. So we have that on record. We ain't going to have that problem.
2: I mean, so a lot of the water evaporates, right, because it's so hot. A lot of it
0: There's so many
2: evaporates.
0: Different systems. Yeah. Yeah. Now, we had an engineer come to our March meeting with a flowchart about how data centers operate.
2: Yeah.
0: And he gave us a great detailed step-by-step action. We're very grateful for that. We had that slideshow to send out.
2: Right.
0: That we sent it out to our folks so they can see it. You could see it if you wanted it late coming to the discussion. But we've also learned there's more than one type of
2: system
0: operating.
2: Yeah.
0: And some are closed water and some are just drench it on.
2: Yeah. Some evaporate. So some systems you have much of the water evaporating, but you still have contamination with these PFAS and other microplastics.
0: That appears to be not here.
2: You know, and that's... Okay, so that's, this is the thing that I concerned about. And, you know, this was the...
0: Can be tested.
1: Yeah.
2: By the way, to follow up on the Willow Bend group, there was two members of the Chamber of Commerce that have, staff members that actually have signed non-disclosures.
0: That fits. There would be that many
2: negotiating. Jay Cheshire and Jack Thomas were the two staff members that have signed NDAs with the Willow Bend group. So, you know, again, there is things that, and apparently there was at least one request that received no response. You know, public request for this. Let's see this NDA a little bit. So there still is, and the secrecy aspects here is what's bothersome, because you have that contrasting with this. Press conference, which you said you were there from the utilities, that all said, well, you know, this is all a bunch of misinformation and there is no issue. We have enough water capacity till the year 2100, and we have enough capacity in terms of electricity, right? They all say there's no issue. We have enough capacity to take care of the wastewater, although, as you said, your argument, they're not really necessarily talking about what are they going to do about contamination of any water that perhaps gets sent back into the system.
0: No, it turns out the water is so hot, it kills all, boiling water kills germs.
2: Yeah.
0: Well, you need some bugs into your sewer.

0: oxidation treatment
1: Right.
0: plant.
1: Yeah.
0: So they have to introduce bugs. They have to cool the water down, and they have
1: Yeah.
0: to give them a little shot of the right kind of bugs that you want to deal with flowing material into your sewer oxidation treatment
1: Right.
0: plant.
1: Right.
0: So that's the opposite of there's a contamination. It also turns out, one of the things that intrigued me, in many places, the fact that you have this expensively heated water now waste to the data center, because you need to bring in more chilled water to cool your servers, is a commercially saleable product to a related company
1: Right.
0: that runs boilers for its production
1: Right.
0: of
1: Yeah.
0: product. And they call that purple recycling
1: Yeah.
0: line material.
1: Right. So there may be some commercial benefit for this hot water that they can make use of.
0: And
1: before,
0: I would
1: as
0: love
1: it
0: to
1: gets,
0: see they do
1: as
0: that.
1: It gets cooled. I mean, because obviously from a standpoint of, one, bringing in more jobs. I mean, these data centers don't typically bring in an awful lot of jobs. But if they could actually support other industries, even small, and also at the same time, cool this water down enough so that a lot of it doesn't
0: then
1: get
0: it
1: wasted.
0: Just flows much more
1: Yeah.
0: normally into the sewers that we've got set up.
1: Yeah.
0: They both were both water and sewer officials, and the electric officials all were emphatic that these companies would pay their way, and that none of the cost associated with bringing in, building, and operating a data center would be passed on to anyone else in the community. It turns out there was a Democrat article that they dispute about a rate increase, one of three since the first of the year,
2: mm-hmm.
0: in the amount of $5 in some sense, that according to the public write-ups, was passing on to residential ratepayers only a bill to construct a new power plant. And it was clearly named to be serving a particular data center. There's several coming up around the state, so I'm not going to be naming what might be an error. But there was a power plant serving a data center project. At the same time, they passed a rate increase. The state legislature generously gave them permission to do what's never been done before in our lifetimes. In our previous years of existence with energy serving as our power supply, they would build a plant, and when they turned it on and started generating power with it, then they got to send you a bill because they were serving your home or your business with that power plant. And nowadays, they get to charge you when they start moving the dirt and building that power plant.
1: Right.
0: And I am very strenuously objecting to that policy.
2: It's mind-blowing.
1: Yeah. And a lot of it, something also bothered me is that it seemed like there's rate increases that have been agreed to for extended periods of time in the future, right? So
0: these are typically 30-year contracts.
1: Yeah. So that basically there's already these built-in rate increases, right?
0: Mm-hmm.
1: And so the idea is that, well, these data centers are not going to affect those rates. Those are going forward, and they're not going to affect them. Now, whether people believe this or not, I don't know. I mean, that's the issue.
0: And one of the questions that has arisen with some very thoughtful observers in this country is, this sounds like a classic investment bubble, and when it busts, not all of these are going to be built. And some that are built aren't going to bring the business and make the profit they anticipated, and they will go bankrupt and shut down early. So then where are you with your power plant that's been built to serve them?
1: Right.
0: And how do you deal with that? I don't think we've grappled with that particular policy, and we should.
1: Yeah, I think that's one of the issues that, okay, because, you know, there's other technology. I think I've seen some stories that in other countries they may be doing these in the ocean so that they use natural ocean water to cool these things, or the miniaturization of some of these power.
0: I have seen an interesting story.
1: Yeah.
0: About
2: I'll answer it next time it comes through.
0: Dwarfing the current enormous standards. And we know from our own life experience that the original computers filled a city block full of a warehouse.
1: Yeah.
0: And now we have more computer power than that in a cell phone.
1: Yeah.
0: Well, there was an article I saw about interviewing inventors in England that were working very hard on solving the power demand and the water demand by making them smaller. Yeah. And it then begins to play into another trend of interest wherein if I have a company and I need data servers for my activity, I'd prefer to have one in the next lot over that right. I build, that I control, that I maybe specialize in to serve the needs of my particular enterprise.
2: Yeah. You guys want to take a call right quick or try to take a call?
1: Let's try to take a call.
2: Sure. Let's try it.
1: We've never been too successful in these. But...
2: You're listening to Speak Up Arkansas.
3: Hi.
2: Hey.
3: I have a question I wanted to ask about the impact on electric rates.
2: Okay.
0: Well, you're paying $13 plus a month more.
3: I haven't asked my question yet.
0: Sorry.
3: Okay. Good. So I read in the newspaper that there are a total of 5 of these massive data centers that are planned for Arkansas. And even if they don't get around to building all of them, that's a heck of a lot of energy consumption for the so-called hyperscale data centers. And plus, I believe there's also other smaller ones planned. So it's likely that, do you think it's likely that electric rates will go up even more to increase capacity? And secondly, I'll just ask my second question now and hang up, but I have heard in the past that Entergy does not have a very good mix of green energy and that they still rely a lot on fossil fuels. So if there's any comments on that, I'd be interested in listening. Thank you.
2: Cool. Thanks.
1: Well, that's a good question. So I don't feel like I can answer that question. Kathy, do you want to try to?
0: Well, as I started to remark earlier, since the first of the year, there have been 3 separate rate increases from the Public Service Commission, directed by Doyle Webb, longtime Republican Party leader and official, so that he and this "we are dazzled by all things" and capitalist attitudes we have with economic development officials at the state level, the local level, and in the governor's office to give very great deference to. And I know one of them was reported in the news, the $5 a month one, to be related to they can start collecting now from their residential ratepayers to build a brand new power plant that will be servicing a data center. There's a combination of several in play right now, so I'm not going to try and untangle that. But I will say they also are funding a solar array in Jefferson County. And in addition to that, the data center fact sheets I've been reading, particularly from the Aveo company outside of Wrightsville, asserts they are going to put in solar panels on their property, the roof, the parking lot will be roofed with panels, and they are going to generate some future power from solar. I know that one of the influential figures, Amory Lovins, who's head of the Rocky Mountain Institute and has for a generation studied these issues of energy and has raised questions about renewables and not using them enough, raising the issue of efficiency. You'll do visits to a series of companies that are running steam lines the length of a football field, and you'll find that they have no seals at the joints, and they don't care. They just pay the bill, and they don't care what energy they're wasting, and so forth and so on. Well, he has got a calculation in one article I've read that a classic utility like Entergy could provide the needed additional power for a data center coming to its location, completely out of the customers it has already that it promotes using efficiency in renewables. Now, energy has not been persuaded to do that. Then we have to look at the capitalist model that says, what is the biggest profit I can make out of my business? And that's going to be a new power plant. And regrettably, no one has pressed back against that. No one has challenged them to seriously look at the alternatives to how much power could energy draw forth from its existing customer bases in all categories, commercial and residential, and provide for future needs without spending a dime on another natural gas-fired plant. That's just going in the wrong direction.
1: Mm-hmm. Yeah, especially since, obviously, we're in the climate of a, drill, baby, drill type of, let's just use as many fossil fuels as we want, and at the same time we can start wars that just basically drive the cost up of that just to avoid Epstein file issues. But anyway, so Energy Arkansas.
0: Well, you look at the local issue. This is an agricultural state. We have our drought conditions today. Now, mm-hmm. I can maybe take care of the plants in my yard, but the farms, the row crops that go on for thousands of acres. That's a place that you need to be worried about losing your water and conserving the water you've got.
1: Yeah. And I think this is the issue. If we missed opportunity to basically force these utilities to use renewable energy when they do these extra things, then I think we lose a lot of the power. I mean, again, these companies seem to support fossil fuel mostly because their donations or whatever, and that's just the wrong direction to be. I mean, basically, renewable energy is becoming cheaper, especially when you have these, when 20% of the world's oil goes through a Strait of Hormuz that can be easily blocked.
0: It is demonstrably cheaper, and folks with the expertise of Amory Lovins show you on the page how it pays you to do this.
1: Yeah.
0: You've got to put a little more effort into it, and you definitely have to turn your policy direction away from the next natural gas.
1: Right.
0: Fire it up and turn on the power.
1: Well, as Judge Wendell Griffith said earlier this week at a lecture I went to at his church, he said, you're not going to get much in the way of policy changes unless you change the politicians that are making those policies.
2: I agree with that.
1: And so I think, again, we're not here partisan, but we are urging people to look up what are the policies of the people they're going to vote for, especially with regard to things like renewable energy and environmental issues and issues that help our farmers. I mean, this is a farming state. This is a tourism state. And yet it seems like our policies go against those two industries every single time,
0: Don't seem to understand that this left hand is connected to the right hand.
1: Yeah.
0: If we'll go back to water, if all of our wonderful trout streams go low, those trout aren't there anymore.
1: Yeah, and they're very sensitive to water temperature. I know that for sure. So, Energy Arkansas representatives at this press conference yesterday, they strongly pushed back against any concern that data centers could drive up electricity costs, and that they claim that large customers like Google and Avio would be required to pay the full costs associated with infrastructure upgrades needed to support the facilities.
2: Are they going
1: to
2: pay taxes?
1: Do we believe that?
2: Are they going to pay taxes?
1: Well, they have a discount.
0: No, they have corporate tax discounts.
1: Yes, I think they have discounts. So
2: must
1: it
2: be nice.
1: 65%? Let's see, what is it?
0: Well, you're talking about the Act 9 bonds on property taxes.
1: Yeah, yeah.
0: That's in the memorandum the city signed MOU. With the Google representative at Willabend. They get 65% rebate.
1: For 30 years.
0: For 30 years because it's a 30-year bond.
1: Yeah. And that's for basically 50 jobs, which is a pretty minor. Well, I mean, it's a pretty minor contribution in terms of jobs for such a benefit. I mean, that's, to be honest, I wonder about the negotiators that we have.
0: Well, it's the standard playbook that has been around for decades. Remember, it's the Act 9 of 1960 revenue bond law, And so it's still considered to be a grand tool in the kit of competing with all of our neighbors. And it's every time I look around, there comes along a study that says, you know, we went and we asked all of these new companies why they decided to come here. And it's never about the taxes. They could just drop that tomorrow. They're selling, they're successfully bringing investment to a community that is like we all want. It is bright and clean and good schools and people care and the basic services are there and provided for and maintained, public facilities and public roads and public schools. And if you offer them that or close enough to that, that your competitors fall behind, then you're going to be selected for a location.
1: Right, and this is the exact opposite of what we hear from our elected officials. They say we have to give them these discounts in order to be competitive. But what Kathy is saying, that these are not the things that drive people to come here. That's things that we, the people, could have more control over, should have more control over, are the things that bring people here.
0: I think we do. And you're right about in a nonpartisan spirit, it is your right to vote. We have an election coming in November. You should pay attention to the candidates, not simply the TV ads. There are plenty of neutral information sources that are bringing forth information on the, particularly the issues on the ballot, which are quite important this time around, not simply whether you're going to vote on him or her or someone else. And if you don't vote, you can't complain.
1: Nope. Now, coming up June 27th, there's going to be a public policy forum to talk more about these issues. This is being organized by Wendell Griffin, 1:30 to 3:30 at the Cal's main library. I believe it's in the large room, I think fourth floor.
0: Go to Second and Rock. Go up to the top fifth floor.
1: Oh, it's fifth floor. Okay, so very good. So that's going to be a great meeting to know the latest. You know, in theory, by this time, the monthly report that the quorum court is going to be getting from the planning commission should have been receiving at least one monthly report of how they're going on these. On this review of these proposals to try to get a better handle on trying to make sure the regulations will improve this, how these data centers are run.
0: They are supposed to have county-sponsored public hearings on these proposals.
1: Yes.
0: By then, we surely will have at least one of those
1: in
0: the history.
1: And the Army Corps of Engineers, now, have we heard anything about people who made comments, you know.
0: I know something about that.
1: Okay, well, let's hear what's going on about that. We've been waiting to hear what's going on there.
0: I had put in a call to the individual to whom all of our emails were addressed, Michael Gala. And when he spoke with me, he told me that at that point, within a few days of the end of the period of submission, he had more than 1,000 emails in his inbox. However, he had a way of determining that a good third of those were in the category of, I'm sorry, it's a meaningless assertion, because rather than follow the instructions and put in specific comments relating to their particular concerns, endangered species, safety, health, imposing on the neighbors a nuisance of noise, so forth and so on, that was kind of my letter. Mm-hmm. He said, if what you sent me was, I'm opposed, end of email, there's nothing there I can reply to, because Mr. Gala's requirement and duty is to send a personal email reply back to every single person who has submitted a comment. And I've got one coming to me, and I'm going to be looking forward to that when it comes.
2: I know, I haven't gotten mine yet either.
0: No, he's so not going to do that for 120 days. That's what the timeline was that he then gave me. And with that kind of labor ahead of him, I can appreciate that isn't going to come fast. Mm-hmm. He also instructed me that in the event a senior member of the chain of command in this military decides that they will be the one speaking in response to this issue, which has become public and fraught and a little bit confrontational. For every time it goes up one rank in the chain of command, you have to allow another 3 weeks to go through the inbox and out.
1: Yeah.
0: So we don't expect this to come very fast at all.
2: Yeah.
1: Now, in the meantime, so these resolutions that came about last night were referred for a 90-day period. I mean, I guess the 90
0: and
1: days.
0: Some public hearings.
1: Yes. So there's so we don't know anything about when these public hearings might be, or
0: not yet
1: when people can start making comments on that, or maybe there'll be an opportunity for comments. I don't know.
0: Yes, public there will be. Typically, when there is a hearing, there is a related period of time. They will take comments by email submission for another period of time, and that is very clear at the time of the hearing.
1: And I'm sure Kathy's going to post on her pages, her group's pages, when that time would occur.
0: If I get
1: right?
0: it, I get it out.
1: Yeah, so remind us again how we can follow what your group is doing. Tell us more about that.
0: Look
1: again
0: at the events and the dates of our meetings at clrn.ar Facebook page. Because when we're meeting, we tell you there. And we post other things like the June 27th public discussion on data centers.
1: Okay. And in terms of protests, you know, people's protests and marches, we sponsor or support at least 8 protests every week. And so, Liv, why don't you tell us how you can follow our events?
2: You can check us out on Facebook. Obviously, we're there with the People's Protests and Marches. Instagram, also People's Protests and Marches, and also ARX501. La Voz del Pueblo is one we need to follow on Facebook also. She's one of our sister groups, and she's doing good things for the people that are affected by ICE and DHS. Today until 6, so for 20 more minutes, you can hop on over to Markham and Fair Park. The Hillcrest Neighborhood Association is doing their weekly protest. Usually starts around 4:45, and tomorrow is Pax Christi. I don't even, what are they on now? What week?
1: 63, 64 so weeks
2: awesome.
1: Straight protests every Thursday. I think it's 4:30.
2: Yeah.
1: Right in front of Chipotle, mm-hmm. Markham Street, and Broadway.
0: Yeah, 4:30 was a misstatement. It is Markham University.
1: Markham University. Okay.
0: They had to move down from the congressman's
2: in front of
0: office in Prospect Building because there's construction all around.
1: Yeah. Mm-hmm.
0: So they're down at the major intersection south of there.
2: Yeah, right in front of Chipotle.
1: Yeah, that's a great location, by the way. So, and you know, Monday nights you often will see our group above the Woodrow Street pedestrian bridge. We drop some posters, and we get lots of cars going by, and we alternate, you know, what issue we need to talk about. I mean, this, we always have a long discussion to figure out which issue rises to the top every week, because it seems like we're inundated with issues every week. So anyways, please give us a honk in support of what we're doing. Go to work and say, hey, I just saw a great protest.
2: Yeah.
1: Get your workmates talking about these issues, because we need people to get involved. You know, as Kathy said earlier, you can't complain if you haven't even bothered to vote. And please research the issues. Research those candidates that think the way you think and are willing to have meetings to talk about it. Mm-hmm. You know, one of the reasons why the Pax Christi started sponsoring those events outside his office there in North University is because he just refuses to have what we would call really public meetings where he talks to
2: him
1: his
2: and
1: constituents.
2: Tom both.
1: They just don't meet with their constituents. I live in Lono County, and I've never seen a public forum for Crawford.
2: Yeah.
1: And this is not right. These people work for us, okay? These people work for us.
2: Not these guys. Hey, Tom Cotton's going to be in Hot Springs Friday, apparently. That's what I hear from Hot Springs Rising. You guys need to follow them, too, on Facebook. He's going to be in town for something, and so they're going to have a counter-protest at Higdon Ferry Road and Twin Points Road at 5 o'clock tomorrow. So go be annoying for Tom. That's one of my favorite things to do. That's what I'm here for. And also, guys, Saturday up in Fayetteville, they're doing a Swarm Arrow protest as their regular Saturday morning protest at the Washington County Courthouse, 11-1. And that's kind of what we've got going on, in addition to the ICE protests, Monday through Friday, 1 p.m. at 4501 East Roosevelt. But be sure and come out to those. Wednesday is sponsored by Indivisible.
1: Now, also, Chris, we're on KABF, Voice of the People. 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
2: You can also do that on their website.
1: Yes, of course, obviously everything works on the website. I think it's what, kabf.org, is that where the website is?
2: If you're old school, give them a call.
1: Yeah.
2: I don't like giving my credit card number out either.
1: www.kabf.org, I think is O-R-G. That is
0: on
1: something.
0: Your banner.
1: There we go. So we have a good banner up here. Yeah, kabf.org. Go there. And I think sometimes they even have premiums that you know, gifts that you can get in response to donations. Ask them about that. If you do it, would just say, hey, I heard on Speak Up Arkansas last night about this pledge drive. That way our group gets credit for any donations you make. That'd be wonderful to help us out. We're not the best at handling that. Of course, we only have 1 hour a month, so, it's not much we can do. But we want people to get involved, At the last No Kings March, we think at least 10 to 15,000 people that joined us marched across the Broadway Bridge from Little Rock side to North Little Rock, and then Indivisible planned a great event where we had over 40 groups set up tables and got to greet people and meet them and explain the work that they're doing. And we got to sign petitions. We even got to see and shake hands with a few politicians that decided to come and join us to try to meet people and talk about their issues. And so we think that's important, that, if we, the people, don't get involved, and we're just not going to have any of these policy changes that we want. Yeah. And so it's important for everyone to get involved.
2: And you don't have to protest. There's a bunch of lanes you can get into.
1: Yeah, protesting's not for everyone. Yeah. Not for everyone. We understand that. And some protests are a lot easier. Like my feeling is if you like to be in a large group of people and still want to be able to hold a sign and protest, coming tomorrow night Markham University Street. That would be a great protest to join. It's a large group of people, very nice folks, and that'd be a pretty easy one to start with. We have other protests that are smaller numbers of people, but we're very we're not violent. We're non-confrontational in terms of how we do this. And so we really haven't had many problems at all with issues.
2: Not too many.
1: Anyways, despite being labeled many things incorrectly by officials in our state, they just don't like to hear opposing viewpoints on things.
2: But we have that right. So if you want to get out and get loud with us, be sure and join us. Check out our page. I post a weekly calendar every day. Post it in the morning. So just run through our page every day, and you'll be able to check that out. And also, another thing on the page, I wanted to mention Pete, one of our organizers, had a operation, kind of a semi-routine operation, and it didn't go as planned, and he's still in the hospital. So if anybody knows Pete, he's the guy that always has the big American flag that is so huge that no one can carry it but Pete. So he's such a good dude. He's got a great family, and he's always out fighting. And so we're, if you can, I know it's, times are really hard right now for a lot of us, but if you can, please donate or share to his GoFundMe. It is located at the top of our page, the People's Protests and Marches, so be sure and, or just go, you know, send him some flowers or something. It'd be awesome. We appreciate that, guys. Sorry, I had to do my Pete thing. It's my buddy.
1: So, summarizing, the great concern locally here is with these high-intensity data centers is the resources that they consume.
0: And the safety regulations that have not been visible in far too many places. I will say this for the city of Little Rock. My last monthly meeting in April, we had in the city building permit supervisor. And the gentleman told me that this was in the classic heavy industrial zone. They already had all of the safety regulations for such activities that were international set codes adopted by the city. And that's what the city applies. That's what he applies. So that if I start up a heavy industry and I want a building permit from the city of Little Rock, then he's going to insist that my company follow all of these safety regulations. We typically don't think beyond, well, the guy that's going to check on the electrical system and the plumbing system and maybe the roof. It turns out there's 14 categories of safety.
1: Wow.
0: And that does reach into confining any potential contaminating fluids, as in something leaking out of your generator. It does include noise, and it does include air pollution. Well, I'm sorry, that refers to agencies of the state that deal with right. Air pollution and with water, wastewater effluent. But for everything else that's going on in that industry, he's the one that doesn't let it go up in the first place until they have met the safety standards, and that is good news for us who live in the city and are dealing with the Google facility. Now, down in the county and the unincorporated area, yeah. It is naked to the storm. They have no such rules.
1: Well, that's the issue, because a lot
0: and
1: of
0: that's
1: these,
0: the
1: yeah,
0: concern
1: the,
0: right
1: the
0: now.
1: The unincorporated parts of the city don't benefit from these regulations, and that's why some of these resolutions that were presented last night
0: pick
1: would,
0: up where
1: would
0: these
1: try,
0: leave
1: yes,
0: off.
1: Would try
0: essentially,
1: to, would try to. Bring some of these regulations, sensible regulations, to try to protect us, the people who might be in the neighborhood, against the environmental concerns, the noise mitigation, the economic impact, the infrastructure capacity with both water use and power.
0: Emergency response teams.
1: Yeah, I mean, the ambulances, can they get out there? What about the roads? There was a report last night about the road structures, and some of these roads are not very safe the way they are now. They're going to cost a lot of money to make them safe for people if they're going to be.
0: And don't forget the big construction crews. Now, that will be hundreds of people for a large property.
1: Right, for a short
0: period of time.
1: And
0: they're using heavy equipment trucks.
1: Mm-hmm. Yeah.
0: And so that's just going to pound your typical county asphalt road.
2: I've driven down that road, and it is not good already.
0: So, you know, that demands some attention.
2: Yeah.
1: So we need to support, you know, so the June 27th meeting we talked about earlier, the public policy forum, 1:30 to 3:30 on June 27th at the Cal's Main Library, the top floor there, fifth. It's a great facility now after the renovations. Show up there and find out what the latest, because we should know more by then. Okay. And
0: should be very meaty and fact-filled.
1: Yes, and follow Kathy's group, because really, you know, probably no other group in the area is doing as much to keep the public informed for the residents, the neighbors in the Little Rock neighborhood. So that's something that you should do.
0: It's our pleasure to serve.
1: Wonderful, wonderful. Just 5 minutes. Okay, good. Well, also remember KABF.org. 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Call into the office if you like to talk to someone on the phone, 501-372-6119. We only have a couple more minutes. If you would like to call into the studio with a question or comment, we'd be glad to take that, 501-433-0088 in our last couple minutes. But next week, Wednesday, 5 to 6 p.m., Democratic Socialist Party of Arkansas will be doing a show. the fourth Wednesday of the month, Arkansas Coalition for Peace and Justice will be doing, they always have a great topic. The first Wednesdays of the month, Arkansas Community Organization, which has their office just downstairs of where the KBF office is, they always have a really good show, and they focus on needs of people, you know, low-income people especially. They've had some great shows recently. So please tune in to KABF every Wednesday night, 5 to 6. You're going to hear content in these shows, Speak Up Arkansas, that you won't hear elsewhere. We really want to thank KABF for giving us the opportunity to share at least a few thoughts every month.
2: Yeah, we really appreciate it, and I finally figured out how to answer the phone, and on like our 10th, I don't know, how many have we done?
1: I think we've done 10 or 11 shows, but you know, we've
2: and
1: never
2: I used to work in radio. This is
1: it was
2: really starting to worry me.
1: Well, that shows that, you know, we're here because we're volunteers. We're very committed to this work. You know, people wonder, why do you spend so much time protesting? Because, you know, there's a lot to protest, and yep. Someone has to do that, especially those of us who have privilege. We speak for those who can't speak.
2: We definitely are trying, that's for sure. Looks like I think next Monday, for our regular Monday protest, we're going to be downtown instead of in the overpass this coming week. So y'all be sure and look out for that.
1: Street corner, someplace downtown.
2: Yeah, probably street corner, I think.
1: Okay.
2: Which would be, you know, got to have good parking and be easy for people to get there. You know, if they have some issues, mobility issues, it'll be a little easier to get to the corner if you want to come.
1: Yeah. Anyway, so we want to thank Kathy Wells for attending with us tonight.
0: Thank you for the invitation.
2: So
1: thank you so much.
2: You should run for president.
0: Oh, no, no. I am much more successful standing out on the street yelling inside.
2: I like it. And we appreciate you for that.
1: She has the story.
2: But
1: by the way, I'm also a volunteer at the Clinton Presidential Center, one of the docents. And we have a great exhibition now on the 27 amendments to the Constitution. You should come and see those. I routinely inform the people across the street at the ICE detention facility that they're violating 4 of the amendments in our Bill of Rights.
2: You should ask them to come for a tour.
1: I'll be glad to show you. I'll show you the Voting Rights Act is signed in there by President Johnson and Hubert Humphrey, the Vice President, divided Voting Rights Act, which is being violated in several southern states because they're allowing racially mandated gerrymandering. Mm-hmm. This is something that, you know, we have rights that were given to us as Americans, and yet they're being taken away from us. And if we don't stand up, we're going to lose them. So anyway, that's something to keep in mind as well.
2: Yeah, definitely stand up, speak out, make phone calls, go to meetings, talk to your people, especially if your people are not on your side. It's, you know, this is as good a time as any to start talking, because we're going to have to, it's going to be a big fight ahead of us. So we need to try and find some common ground and make this work. I'm just saying. But we appreciate you guys. This is KABF Speak Up Arkansas with the People's Protests and Marches and ARX 501. Thank you, guys.
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6: We have so many laws that are designed to protect people from one another, and sharing is people helping each other out, and there are actually laws that prevent people from helping each other out. There's a lot to learn and think about, and we need tons of lawyers to help people.
7: There's

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1: Janelle Orsi is a co-founder of the Sustainable Economies Law Center in the San Francisco Bay Area. She was profiled by the American Bar Association in 2010 as an attorney remaking the legal profession through the power of innovation. She was a 2014 Ashoka Fellow. Ashoka Fellows are, quote, social entrepreneurs who have innovative solutions to social problems and a potential to change patterns across society. Ashoka Fellows work around the globe in every area of human need, unquote. I'm Kelly Ramirez Watson. I began my interview by asking Janelle how she discovered sharing law.
2: Sharing law, I guess it was a phrase I put together in my head when I was a third year in law school. And at the time, I was living in Berkeley in what we called casual co-housing. So it was four households that lived adjacent to one another and that shared a lot of things. We shared laundry, we shared a garden, we shared meals a couple days a week, we shared a vacuum cleaner, and just sharing kept coming up in my life as a way that made my life easier. It helped me save money. It was cutting down on my impact on the planet. And so I started to think about just all of the people who are struggling to meet their needs in the society and the way that sharing, if we just take it to greater levels, could really do a lot of good. So I thought I could become a lawyer who helps people share things because there are a lot of agreements that need to be made, a lot of regulations that need to be navigated. And I decided to focus my whole law practice on sharing. Then I was also watching things around me in the Bay Area. Like, I got to know People's Grocery, the nonprofit in West Oakland that was creating community gardens and was also working to create a worker-owned grocery store at the time. And these ideas just made so much sense to me, particularly in helping to meet the needs of young people in this society, to help meet their food and nutrition needs and the needs for jobs. So I was just seeing examples all around me in ways that sharing was benefiting a lot of people.
1: Any other ways you would describe sharing law?
2: Sharing law. It's a field of legal practice, and I sometimes refer to it as sharing economy law. Sometimes I call it community resilience law. Sometimes people call it sustainable economies law because my nonprofit is Sustainable Economies Law Center. But basically, it's a field of law practice through which lawyers and other legal professionals provide support to people in forming organizations and forming agreements to share things. So drafting agreements, drafting bylaws for cooperatives, helping people choose and structure collaborative entities, helping people understand how their sharing arrangements could bring up employment law, tax law, securities law, health and safety laws, and a lot of regulations come up, and I didn't even expect this when I became a sharing lawyer, but we have so many laws that are designed to protect people from one another, and sharing is people helping each other out, and there are actually laws that prevent people from helping each other out. So there's a lot to learn and think about.
1: Where do you think that regulations most harm attempts to share?
2: Regulations that have been designed to temper the harms of really large companies have also had the perverse effect of privileging those really large companies. So companies that have a lot of money, for example, to register securities offerings to raise money and capitalize their businesses are also the businesses that succeed because they have access to capital. But let's say someone is starting a new farm and they need to raise a little bit of money to get a tractor and to lease some farmland. Maybe they want to raise $50,000. They can't just advertise to their community that they want maybe 50 microloans of $1,000. You can't do that without a substantial amount of legal compliance. And so it means the small-scale economic activities just can't even compete with the large ones because they can't comply with the same laws that were designed for the big ones.
1: There's some changes going on, not only here, but in Europe as well, about crowdfunding for small firms. You think that's going to take off in the U.S.?
2: I do. And part of the reason why I think it's going to take off is because the Sustainable Economies Law Center, our organization, just wrote a law that we are shopping around to legislators in California. We have at least two legislators who are interested. And I think we're going to call it the Local Economy Securities Act. But one thing it does is reduces barriers for farmers to raise money to purchase farmland. It also just reduces barriers to a wide variety of things that we think create more sustainable local economies, like solar energy projects, community-supported agriculture programs, worker-owned cooperatives. And so if this law is passed in California, it means that projects that are relatively low-risk investments but high impact for community resilience will be able to get the capital they need to get started.
1: What else does the Sustainable Economies Law Center do?
2: We have 10 different programs. We work on energy, housing, food, all realms of life. A major goal of ours is to think about the legal profession itself and what lawyers do and how they practice, and get lawyers all over the world trained to tailor their services to the creation of more sustainable local economies.
1: You wrote this book called Practicing Law and the Sharing Economy. Are you one of the leaders or the founders of this as a legal discipline?
2: One thing that I've done is I think I've brought together a lot of legal practice areas under one umbrella of sharing economy law or community resilience law, because there are definitely lawyers everywhere who have provided legal support to cooperatives. I shouldn't say there are many lawyers, but there are lawyers in every state, because there have been cooperatives around, you know, since the 19th century. But there are also lawyers who have created co-housing communities, lawyers who have provided support to nonprofit community farms. But the lawyers who do this work hadn't actually identified themselves as part of a movement or part of an area of focus. And so I think that my work has really helped to bring that together under one umbrella. And then the book was published by the American Bar Association. And a lot of lawyers around the country and actually around the world have reached out and said that they found the book and it really spoke to them as something that they had sort of in the back of their mind been wanting to do, or it helped to communicate what they were trying to communicate about their priorities. And so it's helping to create a community of lawyers internationally.
1: You said in a video that I saw that 70% of Americans are not being adequately served by the legal profession. Could you elaborate on that?
2: Well, most people think of lawyers as being very expensive, and lawyers do charge anywhere from $200 to $500 an hour, even $600 an hour. A friend of mine told me that's what his law firm charges for his time. So lawyers have made themselves inaccessible to anybody but maybe the top 10 or 20% of society. There are nonprofit legal service organizations that are meeting some of the needs of some of the lowest income members of society. But even those organizations say that they have to turn away pretty much, I think, 4 out of 5 of the requests for legal services. So it leaves a huge gap in the middle between the wealthiest and the poorest members of society, of people who have day-to-day legal needs, needing support for family law, for buying or renting their homes, for creating wills or trusts, for starting their own businesses. There are a lot of just aspects of life that require a little bit of legal expertise from time to time, and people just don't think about hiring a lawyer because they can't even imagine affording it. So lawyers have really elevated themselves to this place in society where they have made themselves inaccessible to the vast majority of people. And it has really benefited lawyers to do this for a long time because the wealthiest sector of society has had enough work to keep lawyers busy. And I think that bubble has now begun to burst. And there are a lot of unemployed lawyers who should be shifting the focus to serving more average members of society to do average legal work. Transactional lawyers, as opposed to litigators who go to court, transactional lawyers are the people who draft contracts and form organizations and just advise people on here are your steps to complying with the law.
1: Transactional lawyers might be needed for the sharing economy.
2: We need tons of transactional lawyers to help people do this because we have to create a whole new economy. I think we need to create a whole new economy. We need to replace all of the giant businesses that are destroying our planet. We need to replace them with community-managed, localized, sustainable businesses, and we need tons of lawyers to help people set those businesses up.
1: But I'm sure that there aren't yet courses in sharing law in a lot of places. So how does a lawyer get started with that?
2: Well, one thing that I like to make sure that the whole world knows, is in 4 states, California included, you can become a lawyer without going to law school. So there are 4 staff members in my organization who are apprenticing either with me or another attorney to become lawyers. And so they're learning this work on the ground, basically learning it in practice. For people who have already become lawyers, I think the best thing to do is to just start taking clients and looking at what's already out there and how lawyers have assisted in the development of cooperatives and other new economy enterprises and try to replicate those models. But as far as what law schools are doing, there's a little bit of change happening here and there. There are transactional community economic development law clinics at maybe 20 or 30 different law schools that are starting to think more progressively, thinking more along the lines of supporting community scale economic projects. And so that's a step in the right direction. But overall, legal education hasn't changed quickly enough to keep up with the needs of our society. New York has the apprentice program, although you do need 1 year of law school. 3 other states, Washington, Virginia, and Vermont. Those 3 states, you don't need to go to law school at all. And then Maine, you have to go to law school for 2 years and you can apprentice for the rest. And my organization has a blog called likelincoln.org, and we started a Facebook group called Apprenticing to Become a Lawyer. So now we're being contacted by people in other states who said, oh, I wish I could do this in my state. How could I lobby legislators or the Supreme Court to change this and make this a viable pathway to becoming a lawyer? Because the other problem in the legal profession right now is lawyers are graduating law school with $200,000 of debt and they can't find jobs, and it's just not an economically smart decision to go to law school anymore. But we still need lawyers. Yeah. So.
3: Are there enough sharing lawyers in the formal sense that they recognize this as a legal discipline to have your own professional organization like the trial lawyers, you have your own convention?
2: I think there's just about to be enough lawyers doing this work. Our organization is creating a web platform for community building and resource sharing, but we're hoping we'll create an organization of sorts. Also, our organization has a fellowship program, and we've helped mentor 11 attorneys as they've been starting their law practices in this realm. And a bunch of them got together and have formed the Sustainable Economies Lawyer Association, something like that. And so I think this is going to start emerging. I think lawyers are going to realize they need to come together and learn from one another.
4: On Wings, you're hearing Janelle Orsi, author of Practicing Law in the Sharing Economy and co-founder of the Sustainable Communities Law Center. Interview by Kelly Ramirez Watson was conducted for Wings in 2014.
3: Is the U.S. a leader in sharing law, or other countries more ahead of us in that way? And which ones?
2: I took a speaking tour through 3 cities in Australia last year and made a lot of connections. And I think that helped to spark the creation of an organization there. I don't see really a unified movement elsewhere, such as Europe or South America, but I hear from attorneys there that they are interested in these things. And of course, Europe and South America are places where I see a lot of examples of great things happening, especially in the realm of worker-owned cooperatives. And so there must be lawyers who have come together and created best practices around that.
3: Specifically, what areas of life could we be sharing more but for current law?
2: We could be sharing more in the realm of food were it not for a lot of health and safety and agricultural laws that prevent us from doing so. A really disturbing example right now is that there are seed sharing libraries throughout the U.S. There's at least 300 of them. There are places where people can go and get free seed to grow vegetables and other plants. And then they're encouraged to harvest seeds later on and then donate seeds back to the library. And at least 3 or maybe 4 states now, the departments of agriculture have said, no, you can't do this. This violates seed labeling laws, laws that say you have to test the seeds that you're providing to people and label them with the testing information. So seed libraries can't comply with this. In the realm of food, when people come together and create formal arrangements to share food, or they go out into the community and donate food, like Food Not Bombs goes into the community and gives food out to people, they're often cracked down upon due to health and safety laws. And they're just so restrictive that it's going to basically force a lot of people to go hungry if we don't create exemptions for community scale food sharing. And it's also very hard if you grow food in your backyard to find out how to comply with the laws in order to sell that food. I guess another area of law that is just going to prevent the localization of our economic system is zoning laws, because zoning laws have divided up our cities and divided up the function of our lives to be separate from each other. So we live in a residential zone and we might work in an industrial zone. We go shopping in a commercial zone. Our food comes from an agricultural zone, and these could all be very separate from each other. But if you want to relocalize economies, you want to create the ability to grow food in our neighborhoods and do small-scale, cottage-scale manufacturing and to trade and exchange with neighbors. And that brings residential, industrial, agricultural all back into our neighborhoods, which violates zoning laws. And so we really have to rethink that whole

0: women. And in some cases, I think the majority of many law school classes are now women. So I'm hoping that'll bring greater balance. But yeah, I haven't, other than that, I don't know if I've noticed any trends so far.
1: So what do you think is the impact of the sharing economy on the environment?
0: I think it's inevitably going to reduce consumption. If by sharing economy you mean people are actually sharing tangible goods, providing for one another locally, I think probably one of the greatest impact things that we could do is share housing. Because the way that we have built the majority of housing infrastructure in this country, at least, is around single-family units. Every household needs to have their own kitchen and need to have their own living areas. And I think co-housing has helped to create new models that give people less personal space, but a much, much more shared space, but overall takes up less land mass and encourages people to provide for one another more and share tangible goods that each household might otherwise have to buy, like equipment, vacuum cleaners, and so on. So I think shared housing or just much more community-oriented living will really reduce our consumption a good deal. Sharing transportation is another realm. You know, the phrase sharing economy has been picked up and applied to a lot of things that don't even necessarily reduce our consumption. They might even do the opposite. So Uber and Lyft are companies that enable people to get rides with strangers who are, in effect, operating taxis in their private vehicles. And so in some ways, this could be leading people to take more car trips rather than fewer, because it's possible that they're ordering a Lyft vehicle or an Uber vehicle when they'd otherwise take a shuttle or a bus or a train or bicycle. But the power that could come from such technology and such practices is if people who are driving their car someplace are able to use an app to find other people who need to go to and from the same place. And in that way, we fill the empty seats in our cars, and cars are one of the biggest culprits in climate change. And so that'll make a huge difference when people really start to practice ride sharing, car sharing.
1: So we're going to have, with more sharing, less need for duplicative things. What's the impact of that, though, on the vaunted job creation?
0: I think it just means that people are going to be doing jobs and creating things that we actually need, such as solar panels and organic food and buildings built out of renewable materials. And there's a lot of labor that's going to be needed in order to create a more sustainable world. So I don't think we should worry that there's not going to be work for people to do. I think we should be worried that people are not getting out of jobs in these destructive industries fast enough. But everybody who works in coal industry or fracking and all of these things, of course, create jobs, but they're going to destroy the planet for all of our children and grandchildren. And gosh, there's a lot of work to do in renewable energy. So we shouldn't let the whole job issue hold us back from doing any of this. But yeah, it's definitely a sensitive issue because it does mean people's lives will be upset, at least during the transition.
1: Do you see the sharing economy and sharing law as a way we can transition to a moneyless society where economics is based on fulfilling needs rather than making money? You know, the derivatives market is 7 to 10 times the value of the world's real goods and services, and I think that's a problem.
0: Yeah, that's a problem. Yeah, I think sharing is going to basically enable us to feel a greater sense of confidence that our needs are going to be met. And I think it's not that we need money, it's that we need the assurance that our basic needs are going to be provided for. And there are many other ways to do that beyond simply working a job and earning money to buy everything we need. And so a lot of our needs can increasingly be met through the gift economy. And by the gift economy, I mean, you know, people borrowing and lending things from each other, sharing ownership of things. All of that will replace a lot of the things we do currently spend money on. And then there will also be ways to recognize people's contribution and help them, in a sense, bank their contributions in order to provide for themselves in the future. I think what a lot of people are worried about is we need to save money because we're going to grow old and at some point we won't be able to work and we're going to need to have savings to provide for ourselves. But I think society can figure this out. We can come up with ways to ensure that people will be provided for in the times of their lives when they can't make as much of a productive contribution. through time banking, for example, you know, people can accumulate time dollars.

0: or time credits for the work they do or the favors they do for others, and that they can later on benefit from by receiving favors from others.
1: I'm a little concerned about that because exactly favors are gifts, and then this time banking turns it into an economic transaction, whereas mm-hmm. I might want to go ahead and give you something just because you're my friend. It makes time a different currency, but it's still this exchange model.
0: It's true. There have been many opportunities for me to participate in the time bank or to get time credits locally for things that I've done, but I haven't felt the need to because, again, we all have a natural instinct to provide for one another, to provide gifts for one another. But I think one example where time banks succeed is in elder care and other caring professions, because it can be very labor-intensive, time-consuming, and not always the most pleasant work, but eventually, all of us are going to need it for ourselves or for family members. And in Japan, their system, their time bank for elder care has been more successful than other time banks.
1: Have you run into the argument that this idea of sharing economy and sharing law and co-housing and things like that is a limit to people's freedom? That freedom is doing it yourself, by yourself, for yourself, and the sharing business is just a bunch of pinko communism.
0: There's something in sharing that intimidates people, especially people who feel that they need to have control over their personal space, over their time. But I think in many ways it's going to give us more freedom, because right now so many people are just slaves to this demand that we earn money and slaves to our 9-to-5 jobs. And I think most people just aren't free to begin with.
1: Do you think that measurements other than GDP will help develop the sharing economy?
0: Yes. Measurements can serve multiple functions. And one of them, I guess, is to help us prioritize the use of our resources. But I think in general, we need to recognize the value in different types of business models. So recognize what is a worker-owned business and what are the benefits that it's providing to the workers and to the local community. And if we're able to recognize that and measure it, then we as a society can provide benefits to such businesses to encourage their growth. Because right now, many worker cooperatives struggle to get off the ground. But if we were able to see the many benefits they provide, it would enable us to prioritize them. I think another measure is just to know the economic impact of local spending. And so if I spend a dollar in my local economy, it's much more likely to be respent in my local economy. It's kind of like a pinball machine. I like to use that metaphor, which is in a pinball machine, a ball goes in and it bounces around. And each time it bounces off of something, your points are going up. And that's like a dollar in the local economy. So if we could measure the value of spending a dollar at a locally owned worker-owned business versus spending a dollar at a Walmart or a big box store and recognize that that dollar at that local business is going to be worth maybe even 5 times as much as the other dollar to our local economy. Having those types of measurements will help us prioritize the economic development funds that we use, the regulations we impose on businesses, and so much more. We can calibrate our legal system to prioritize what actually benefits us.
1: What's being done politically in the United States or elsewhere to promote more sharing?
0: There are a handful of cities where the city government has recognized sharing as a priority. Seoul in South Korea is one of them. San Francisco is one of them. San Francisco's mayor created a sharing economy working group. I can't name all the other cities, but I think cities in general are revisiting their policies and revisiting their funding priorities and thinking about sharing in its many forms. Some cities are thinking, how can we prioritize worker-owned businesses? Other cities are thinking about shared transportation. Different cities are looking at different pieces of the sharing economy, but all with the recognition that it's going to benefit us locally.
1: Anything else?
0: I focus a lot of my energy on cooperatives, and especially worker-owned cooperatives. And I think that is a piece of the sharing economy that a lot of people have not wrapped their minds around yet or don't really see. What is the value? What is the potential impact? But The two things people should really know about worker-owned cooperatives is that they're democratically governed, meaning workers control their work environment and their jobs, and they distribute their earnings to workers on the basis of the value of the work they do. So they're not people who are working to earn profits and limitless profits for others. There are people who are working basically to benefit themselves. And that's going to really change the flow of wealth in our society. We have such enormous wealth inequality right now. Worker cooperatives have enormous power to shift that. And I think we really need to grow cooperative literacy in society so that everybody graduating from high school understands what a worker cooperative is and can say what a worker cooperative is and would aspire to work in a worker cooperative, because if the opportunity is there, I think everybody should want to have control over their work and not let somebody else capitalize off of their labor. So worker cooperatives might be the moral to many stories in the sharing economy.
1: California attorney Janelle Orsi, co-founder of the Sustainable Economies Law Center in the San Francisco Bay Area. The center's website is www.theselc.org. 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For Wings, I'm Kelia Ramirez Watson in Berkeley, California.
2: 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The Wings sound logo is from Libana's album, A Circle is Cast. I'm Wings series producer Frieda Worden. 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
3: Early childhood education centers in rural Arkansas are facing a shortage of qualified workers, but a nonprofit is now stepping in to help. According to a study from the University of Arkansas, the industry is plagued with low pay and high turnover. Ashley Steed, Arkansas State Director for Save the Children, says her organization hopes to increase the early education workforce through its Rural Child Care Network program.
4: This goal is to increase child care availability and improve the quality of early childhood education. And we're doing this by collaborating with higher education partners to remove obstacles for people who are wanting to pursue careers in early learning.
3: She adds, without reliable workers, early learning and child care facilities cannot give children the tools they need to succeed. The program pays for all or part of a student's tuition and provides a stipend for books and other materials. The network is a nationwide initiative. Lead advisor for workforce development, Karen Harrison, says educating more qualified teachers and child care specialists will help parents in rural areas find dependable services. It could also help with job shortages in remote areas.
5: We're really trying to increase the child care availability for those families that are wanting to work and those families that are wanting to go to school. We know that the return on investment for an early childhood educator is significant in rural communities.
3: Steed says when kids receive an early education, it increases their chances of success in the future.
4: This sets the foundation for their lifetime of achievement. Children that don't have access to high quality education are 25% more likely to drop out of school and 60% more likely to never attend college.
3: More information on the initiative is available at savethechildren.org. I'm Frieda Ross, Arkansas News Service. 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
2: Hello and welcome to Accent of Women, a show by and about women from diverse cultures and languages right across the world. I'm Giselle Hanna. Today on Accent of Women, I'm in conversation with Madeline Imba and Tandiwe Abimoyo about Butch and Butch identity. Butch is Not a Dirty Word is a publication originating in Melbourne, Australia, and the brainchild of Butch activist Esther Godoy. This publication is about reclaiming female masculinity and the identity Butch. What started as a photography project grew into a place for queer voices to express their thoughts and experiences about Butch identity. Madeline Imba is one of the co-editors and Tandiwe Abimoyo is a contributing writer. Here they are.
3: My name's Madeline. I am the co-editor under a pseudonym of Yossi Silva for Butch is Not a Dirty Word. I got involved about a year before the first edition came out, so that's about probably 2 years ago. I met Esther. She put her just a call out on social media for people who identified as Butch. And for various reasons, I got in touch, and the project took a long time to sort of come together. It was initially going to be an online kind of publication or series of photos, and then it turned into a zine and turned into a launch of a zine, and now it's turned into a series of zines. So that was how I got involved.
4: Hi, I'm Tandi. I was asked to be part of issue 2 of Butch is Not a Dirty Word because it was an issue about family. I know Madeline and Esther a bit, and they approached me to see if my family and I would like to be in a photo shoot.
5: Excellent, and welcome both of you to the show. Thank you so much for giving up your time, and I'm going to ask a lot of very personal questions. So in advance, I thank you for your candidness and sharing with me.
3: I'm looking forward to it.
5: So I want to start with, what is Butch? And yeah, let's just start with, what is Butch?
3: I think it really, like, the point of the publication, and I guess my perspective is it's a self-identification. So, you know, anyone can identify as Butch. The thing that drew me to the zine was my own personal experience of, my personal experience of being read as masculine of centre as a woman. So part of it was being read as a lesbian and any kind of issues or positive aspects that came from that, but also being read as male. The reason that I responded to Esther's call out was that I worked a lot in schools. I worked in a lot of different schools, and I would travel around the state going into classrooms, and I would often get a little bit of heckling from some of the kids because I look masculine of centre, and they couldn't work out if I was male or female, or they thought I was a lesbian, or they assumed I was a lesbian, and kind of I got a little bit of abuse for that. And they're kids, it's fine. It was manageable in that context. But, you know, every now and then I'd get home and be quite frustrated by it and frustrated by the state of our education system, but also frustrated that this was an experience I was having and I didn't have a community around me that reflected it. And so when I saw the call out, it wasn't about getting my face in the zine or, you know, necessarily writing something for it. It was about finding a community because I'd spent enough time whinging that I didn't have one. I thought I was just going to have to go and seek it out. So for me, it's about my experience as someone who doesn't look conforming in terms of my female gender, and I don't conform to what I should look like or what society feels like I should look like. And so that's my perspective on why I guess at various points in time I have and do identify as Butch.
4: I think I would probably echo a lot of that in terms of it's about self-identification. I think for me, I spent quite a number of years living in the States, and I think that's probably when I came into my own kind of identity as a Butch. It was kind of handed to me. I think other people there just kind of read me and assumed I identified as Butch, and then it started to kind of fit and feel good and reflect how I kind of felt comfortable moving in the world and wanted other people to kind of read me. When I moved back to Australia, I found that there wasn't really much of a community around Butch identified or masculine women. So when I saw the zine come together with the first issue, it was pretty exciting.
5: I want to talk about Butch inside the queer and the broader LGBTI community. And I think there have been a lot of advances in the LGBTI movement. You know, same-sex marriage has a lot of traction and is reaching quite broad public acceptance. But with that comes a greater space for other issues, particularly I'm talking about gender identity and a conversation around non-binary gender and transgender and so on. And do you, I wonder what you think and what you have to say about butch versus trans, and I even get the complexity of that construction as well. But do you feel like butch gets collapsed with trans at all? And then what's your response to that?
3: You know, speaking personally, I don't want to speak for the zine, especially around issues that are so complex, but I think what the positivity of the first and the second edition has been very much based around inclusivity. So the idea that the trans movement, you're right, has gained a lot of traction in the last few years, and the trans community is really coming into its own and come into a really strong political space, which is fantastic. And I think that the zine is about being part of the broader queer space and around the identity of butch not being seen as a dirty word and being seen as another identity within the queer community, obviously different to trans, but also something that in some ways troubles or messes with gender. And I think the more that we can trouble gender and talk about that and open up the space, the healthier it is. It's not about a dichotomy of, well, you're either butch or trans or those two things are in opposition. It's very much about there's room for all of them. And I know that a few years ago I tried to have a bit to do with the sort of butch trans kind of movement in Melbourne and went to a group there, and it was just assumed that I was on my way to transitioning. And there was very much that perspective that butch women are on the way to transition, and a lot of butch women have transitioned, and a lot of femme women have said to me, it's so great to have this publication and this kind of visibility because I don't know where butch women have gone. And again, I don't want to come from a deficit perspective. If people who identify as butch are actually change their identity or grow into or own the trans identity, that's fantastic. But there is obviously women who see all those perspectives and who identify as butch and who feel authentically butch. And it's really nice to have a space to celebrate that identity as well as all the other kind of multitude of queer identities. What pronouns do you prefer? This is a new question. I often confuse people with my gender presentation, but twice now I've been asked what pronouns I prefer and it makes me uncomfortable. It shouldn't, because they're well-intentioned. It's a way to acknowledge everyone's experiences and sense of self. And I've often felt my sense of self is lacking, so I should appreciate this effort. I hear women talk of the power of their high heels, the power of that favourite dress, and how when they're getting all dressed up, they feel sexy, powerful, invincible. I feel that way in a finely cut pair of pants, a crisp shirt and boots. And I can't work out what it is about a fresh, sharp haircut that makes me feel like $1 million, but it does. And then I leave the house. Despite being used to it, it doesn't take much. A double take from a smirking teenager, a confused look from a middle-aged woman, perplexed, then disgusted. And then my swagger shrinks and the shame sets in. I suddenly feel the shame of the world seeing me as a young boy, then more shame when they realise I'm butch. My clothes can be my armour, but also my undoing. I never know how I'm going to be read, but I can recognise the revulsion a mile away. And from strangers I can sometimes bear it. The twist of the knife is when it comes from women who like it, as long as no one else can see me with them. I think most of the time they don't even know. They can't articulate the shame they feel for desiring someone who looks like me and how that desire marks them as deviant too. At these times, I feel an intense amount of shame, shame that being asked about my preferred pronoun should counteract. But for some reason, it doesn't. Asking in a queer space about pronouns doesn't stop me from being removed from women's toilets, doesn't stop the weird looks and crawling humiliation. The only thing that really stops that feeling has to be myself, has to be writing it down, has to be finding others like me and being able to speak it out loud, has to be knowing there's nothing to be ashamed of.
5: I want to talk a little bit about some of the taboos. Just what we're talking about, the complexities of gender identity and the label or the identity of butch. Because I think a lot of people would also assume that butch was femme attracted, for example, and that there is a whole world of assumptions associated with butch, like it is inherently masculine and therefore male replicating. And I wanted, Tanya, I wanted to put that to you a little bit, particularly about this idea that butch and femme go together and there's no other way around that.
4: Yeah, sure. Well, my partner's also butch identified, so as a kind of butch-butch couple, we have kind of confronted that quite a bit. I think particularly in the States where there is this much stronger, I think, butch-femme community, it's really challenging, I think, for a lot of people in that community when there are two butch women together. I think some of the reactions that we experienced over the years was reminded me, I guess, of kind of the sort of revulsion and panic that straight men sometimes exhibit towards gay men, that other butch women would kind of find the idea of two butchers together as kind of repulsive and wrong and, you know, dysfunctional, as those kinds of homophobic attitudes. And that was really hard to deal with, especially from, you know, your friends who you kind of think you actually share a lot in common with. I think here it's less of an issue, mostly just because people maybe don't readily see us as a butch-butch couple and so are kind of surprised that we would both claim that identity.
5: And you're also a parent.
4: Yeah.
5: So I wonder how public perceptions of you as a butch parent and a butch-butch couple parenting children.
4: Yeah.
5: I mean, I don't know how many more complexities I can throw into the mix.
4: Sure. But look, I think there is an assumption that, you know, parents and, you know, mothers are feminine and that they, that is where the nurturing side of, you know, being a mother comes from. And so I think if you sort of embrace your more masculine attributes, that that's kind of seen as being the antithesis of being a good and nurturing mother. I've been a stay-at-home mum for the last 6-7 years. And I think that certainly within the predominantly kind of straight world of mums and young kids, it's hard for people to read me as being a masculine woman. I think it's easy for them to read my partner as a butch woman because the analogy of, you know, her being kind of like their husbands or, you know, the fathers who go to work and wear a suit and tie and, you know, do stuff on the weekends with their kids is easy to understand. But I think it's been hard to kind of feel that I've been able to maintain my identity as a kind of masculine centre woman. When Nick and I got together and I started introducing her to my friends, people were confused. A few months into our relationship, I moved to the US while Nick stayed in London. I told my American friends about her and was beyond excited when she visited. I hadn't described her in great detail. It hadn't occurred to me that I should. I wasn't prepared for the reaction I got when Nick arrived and they realised that my partner was not femme, but another masculine-identified woman. The inherent naturalness of the butch-femme dichotomy is particularly strong among queers of colour, and the strongest sense of confusion, horror and rejection came from this community. One femme friend in particular clearly felt a very personal sense of betrayal. Her identity was so firmly rooted in her femme self that me choosing a butch partner and breaking those unwritten rules ultimately strained our friendship to a point from which it never fully recovered. Some years later, when Nick and I moved back to my hometown of Melbourne, we were getting ready to have children and therefore had less involvement in the queer community. We both knew we wanted kids. It was just a question of who and how. Although, of course, nothing is ever that simple in the world of lesbian fertility, I like to say that in the end, I drew the short straw and scored the role of carrying our two children. Pregnancy itself wasn't easy. I didn't relish the changes to my body and my wardrobe the way I know many women do. But I figured it was only 9 months and then things would get back to normal, right? I assumed, perhaps naively, that once our child was born, the small detail of who had given birth would fade into insignificance, that I would be free to embrace my more masculine attributes once again, and that the sense of social equality that Nick and I had enjoyed previously would resume. However, as a stay-at-home mum for 6 years and counting, I find myself in a world that clearly expects that role to come bundled with femininity, and so is no longer able to read me as a masculine woman. Meanwhile, as the non-biological or birth mother, Nick is expected to fulfil some kind of father role, and her visible butchness only serves to reinforce this. In this way, we often find ourselves being divided into rigid gender roles in ways we didn't before becoming parents. It is easy to feel that my butchness is erased while Nick's is enhanced, based on the biological and logistical choices we've made in forming our family. While I stay at home with our kids, we're both parents. Nick isn't the one throwing a football while I cook. Our roles are divided by time and skill, not by perception of gender. From looking for maternity wear, the options for masculine women were scarce and non-existent, to how many straight friends perceive us, butchness and gender has played into our family. At barbecues, women are making the salads while men take charge of cooking the meat, and we're expected to make a decision of sorts as to where we stand, quite literally. But who gave birth? By who knew which person better? In a well-meaning way, it felt like there was an assumption that because Nick is butch and wears a suit and tie to work, I must be femme. A loss of identity through having kids was unexpected. I expected to lose time, sleep and independence, but I didn't think my sense of self would also be deeply challenged. In a return of what happened when we first got together, our dual butch identity is somehow unacceptable. For many, the idea of two butch women being together is confusing, and two butch mothers is more confusing still, and therefore one must be recast as femme or closer to it. The other day, however, in a shopping centre bathroom, I turned in the direction of a once familiar sound, a sharp intake of air, to find a horrified, confused woman staring back at me. After taking it all in, she spluttered out, I know it must be awful for her, looking apologetically at my daughter, but you really should take her into the gents. So despite a few challenges along the way, some days I successfully pull it off. A butch and a mum still receiving helpful guidance on which bathroom to use.
5: Madeline, I wanted to ask you, I mean, some of the issues that you've both been talking about, for instance, have been news to me. And at various points in my life, I've been in the lesbian community and then in the queer community. And, you know, I learned so much when I went to the Melbourne launch, and I know the Sydney launch is coming up. I wonder, have new things come up for you in working on this publication? Have you learnt stuff about butch that you didn't know before?
3: Yeah, I've learnt heaps. It's been such a lovely process for me and something that I really didn't anticipate. I guess there's a few things. I mean, the initial launch, which was in March 2016, was just at a local, you know, at Hares and Hyenas bookstore. It was just going to be a small event. They've got a capacity of 70, and the event was just kind of put out online, and it sold out within a matter of minutes, and then we had to hustle to try and have another event that same night and sort of back-to-back them and hustle people in and out just to fit, you know, close to 150 people in that evening. And there were still people who were, like, offering all sorts of favours to get in, and, you know, people wanted the zine. Like, the explosion of interest was, it was really heartening for me, and I think it was heartening for Esther as well, who, where this had started from a space of there's no butch community, I feel so isolated, to people begging to get in and, you know, wanting to be involved. And so the second one was, it was at a bigger venue, and still it sold out, and still people have been really keen. And there's been a crew in Sydney who's been really behind the zine since it started, and they're putting on a launch for us on April 7. So the tapping into some part of the lesbian community or the queer community that I didn't even know existed or didn't know where it was has been a great lesson, and has been really heartening. And for me personally, like, I don't really spend a lot of time thinking, oh, yeah, I'm butch. Like, as I mentioned earlier, I have experiences where I'm mistaken for male, or I have experiences with my family or at work where I'm read in complicated ways, or my gender is policed in some ways. And it's something I'm conscious of, and that's, I guess, the intersection where I identify as butch, where it's a difficult point for me. And to have that as be something that I can celebrate and be a positive thing, which is, you know, it's always been the way in the queer community. I've always felt pretty safe in that space, but to have it not be something, I guess it was put in one of the pieces as well, it's not something that people engage with you in spite of, but because of it, it's become a point of identity where people can be really proud of it. And it's really nice to see that there are so many butch and femme and queer people who are engaged with the idea and how open the community is.
5: I wanted to ask a little bit about, I mean, I know it's a community that gets persecuted a lot, so I don't want to, you know, add to that. But I do think that there is a section of the community that is quite invisibilised, and that is people of colour in the queer community. And having gone through the two publications, it looks like that was a bit of a challenge for the producers of the publication. And I wanted to get your sense. You know, Tandi is a woman of colour and Maddie certainly is someone who's not white and not Anglo. What is there about the visibility of people of colour and non-whites and non-Anglos in the queer community and then the reflection of that in the publication?
3: It's a really good question. The initial publication started through networks, as I said, so, you know, it reflects, I guess, the more main... Well, it's not mainstream because it's butch, but it reflects a certain part of the... predominantly Melbourne. There are some Americans in there, predominantly Melbourne queer scene. And the second edition has really pushed outside that and really engaged with hopefully a more diverse range of butch identified people. I think it's hard. I think the Melbourne queer community is pretty white. Like, I think that's the reality of it. Probably not the reality. That's the visible reality of it. And I think you have to work to find a diverse community, and I think the publication has done some of that work, but it's an ongoing challenge, and there's those intersections in the community of trying to get a really diverse group of people to be photographed and to write about their identities, and that's why there's some from Melbourne, there's some from Sydney, and there's also a few pieces and a few photos from the States and from Europe. We did a photo shoot in Berlin as well. So there's that part of it. There's trying to get that diversity in there, and there's also trying to represent the broader queer community. There's a person in the zine of the second edition who is a trans woman who identifies as butch, and that was a really interesting piece and a really interesting identity that we really wanted to include, so that we can have a really broad sweeping look at what butch means to a range of people. And we've been really careful as well not to use the word female, I guess, as well, to kind of go, it's you know, it's a masculine presenting, generally female perspective, but butchers can be, it's a self-identity, can be anything. There is a tendency for, you know, in the Melbourne queer community for it to be quite a white Anglo-centric identity, perhaps, or maybe that's just the community. I don't know, Tandi.
5: Hang on, before we go to you, Tony. Yeah. So as a Jewish butch woman, then what space is there for you in the Jewish community, or is that a little bit alienating for you too?
3: It's alienating, but it's also a little bit different. I mean, it's hard because I guess the challenge for me is, I am white. I'm not read particularly as Jewish outside the Jewish community. So, in fact, in a lot of circumstances, in a lot of workplaces, I've encountered more anti-Semitism and homophobia when people find out I'm Jewish, or passive anti-Semitism when they don't realise. And so that's been an interesting experience for me. But in terms of my gender identity, it's not been a super positive experience in the Jewish community, but it's also like I'm operating in a very middle-class milieu as well. So that's also part of it. So class and identity very much play a part.
5: And Tandi, being a butch woman of colour in a predominantly white queer community here in Melbourne.
4: I think it can be a challenge sometimes. I certainly think my time living in the States, where I really felt part of a queer community of colour, as distinct from the general queer community, it was a very supportive and political and engaged community that I was part of, and I really appreciated that, and it's something that I miss when I'm here. But I think, as Maddie sort of said, it is the reality of at least the visible queer community in Melbourne is overwhelmingly Anglo and white. And so I think it is what it is, but it is really nice when you can kind of make those connections that sort of move across those boundaries as well.
3: It's interesting, you know, Esther's experience to create the zine was in contrast to her experience in the States, where she felt like butch and femme was much more accepted. So it seems like definitely not going to hold up the US as a paragon of, you know, diversity and acceptance, but it you know, the quantity of people and the diversity of their community that allows, you know, from what you've said, women of colour to really collect around their identities, and the way that Esther speaks of butch femme seems like something that's they've possibly got a little bit right.
4: Yeah. I think just to sort of follow on from that a little bit, it was interesting when I was living in the States. I was living in Michigan, which is not like it's a pretty white conservative state. For a lot of the queer women of colour that I was hanging out with, for them it was like the whitest place they'd ever lived, and they were really kind of struggling with that as, you know, being very different from where they had come from. For me, it was probably like the biggest kind of community of colour and queers of colour that I'd had the opportunity to be part of. And so it was quite an interesting perspective to kind of watch them be like, oh my gosh, I feel like there's, you know, so few of us, and it's, you know, the community's so small, and I don't really know where to start and how to build community and stuff. And I was just kind of like, this is awesome. So...
5: So if our listeners wanted to get their hands on the publication, how would they do that?
3: The details are all on the Facebook page, which is Butch Is Not A Dirty Word. And there's also a website, which is butchisnotadirtyword.com. And that's got a whole lot of that, got those details in there as well. And it's also got the back issues, so you can purchase those online if you are so inclined.
5: Well, to both of you, thank you so much for your time and for sharing your stories.
3: Thank you, Jason.
4: Thanks.
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1: 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I'm Wings series producer, Frieda Worden. 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
8: SPLC case is more weaponization of Justice Department. The plot thickens as the accused finally speaks via court filings. What am I talking about? Well, I'm still bird-dogging as best I can the accusations against a well-regarded and well-known civil rights organization, the Southern Poverty Law Center. I've never been a fan and cheerleader for lawyers, but right is right, and this whole thing's smelling ripe and a long way from right. The heart of the FBI and Justice Department's allegation is that SPLC was paying informers to infiltrate far-right wing and hate groups. You, just as much as me, might wonder, what's the beef? In the bizarre logic of Trump's justice gang and the FBI enforcement wing, they're arguing that, in effect, the SPLC was financially subsidizing the groups and keeping them sustainable. Incredible. Justice and FBI also claimed they knew nothing about what SPLC was doing. It was a planet moving around a different sun. So that's their story, and we'll see how long they stick with it, because the facts detailed in their filings with the court come from a different but real world. First, the informant program was closed 3 years ago, so this isn't exactly an immediate concern. But it also turns out that SPLC not only shared intel from their informers, it also made a difference. For example, the work of an SPLC informant helped the Justice Department during Trump's first term to secure a six-month prison term for a member of the white supremacist group Vanguard America. SPLC had also fingered a member of the neo-Nazi group, the Adam Waffen Division,